0: initiative. The future is already in motion. Intelligence redesigns reality. Life expands beyond limits. Culture moves the world. Our vision reaches into the infinite. Together, we will go even further.
1: The K Initiative.

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Countless people, their garments in order, move forward in line. At the very front, the official in charge of the royal funeral seems to bear a heavy burden. A ceremonial horn called the daegak, along with those carrying gongs and drums, add to the weight of the procession. Court attendants who serve the king and queen at close quarters, and the royal secretaries, the seungji, also walk on in quiet grief. The red palanquins seen throughout the procession carry precious items meant to honor the spirit of the deceased. Seals of the king's title and deeds. And palanquins bearing mourning texts and instruments follow in solemn order. This book, which records all these scenes in detail, is the 의궤 for the funeral of King Sukjong, one of the 외규장각 의궤. Containing the entire process from the king's passing to the enshrinement of his spirit tablet, this is so-called 의궤 for royal perusal, a volume once seen by the king himself. After major state events, Joseon left detailed comprehensive reports, from preparations and protocols to the people involved and the budget, guiding future generations to follow precedent. However, in 1866, these precious records were taken by French forces and had to leave their homeland. In 2011, after 145 years, the 외규장각 의궤 returned from France. Now, in the King's Archive of the National Museum of Korea, they bear witness to Joseon's rigorous record-keeping and artistic dignity. Having found their rightful place after great hardship, these royal records are no longer a frozen past, but a living legacy we must carry into the future.

thousands of years, one breath has endured. More than a martial art, it is the Korean way of life. Taekwondo, connecting the world. Smarter than ever, Taekwondo leaps toward a new future, connecting the world through a single movement. The spirit of Korea meets the boundless energy of K-pop. No longer just a sport, Taekwondo is at the heart of K-culture, bringing Korea's spirit to the world. A beautiful culture, connecting heart to heart. We now strive to safeguard Taekwondo's community training culture as a treasured heritage for all humanity. The pride of Korea, Taekwondo.

0: Hello and welcome to our morning edition of Arirang News. We begin with these stories making the headlines at this hour. President Lee Jae-myung has named six new ministers in a major cabinet reshuffle across key economic, security and social policy posts. First Vice Minister Lee Hyung-il has been tapped as a new finance minister, and Second Vice Minister Hong Ji-seon has been nominated as a new land minister. The death toll following last week's devastating flash flood continues to climb, with Nepal's authorities now saying at least 788 people have died. The Korean government is also working to search for the nine nationals reported missing in the floods, with a search team deployed to the region, preparing to travel by road to get as close to the disaster site as possible. The U.S. military has launched fresh strikes on Iranian rocket launchers near the Strait of Hormuz, marking the first publicly acknowledged U.S. strike on Iran in more than a month. Tehran has swiftly vowed to retaliate for what it called a deadly attack. The Blue House has unveiled a larger-than-expected cabinet reshuffle on Sunday. While the government had been expected to fill vacant ministerial posts and gradually replace other cabinet members, President Lee Jae-myung instead named six new minister nominees at once. Our Blue House correspondent Song Yu-jin breaks down the changes.
1: 1 year and 3 months into office, the Lee Jae-myung administration is getting its first major cabinet reshuffle. President Lee on Sunday nominated six new ministers across key economic, security and social policy posts. For Deputy Prime Minister and Minister of Finance and Economy, Lee tapped the ministry's current First Vice Minister, Lee Hyung-il. He is a veteran technocrat who has spent more than three decades in public service.
2: Having led the introduction of fuel price caps amid soaring oil prices from the Middle East, we believe he is capable of turning strong economic figures into tangible improvements in people's lives.
1: It was a similar choice for the Land Ministry, with the second Vice Minister Hong Ji-seon chosen for the top job. By promoting sitting vice ministers, the president appears to be opting for continuity and faster execution in his economic and housing policies. For defense minister, Lee chose former deputy commander of the ROK U.S. Combined Forces Command, retired four-star general Kang Shin-chul. This comes as Seoul faces a number of major defense tasks, including the transfer of wartime operational control and plans to integrate the country's military academies. The president turned to lawmakers for three other nominations. Ruling Democratic Party lawmaker and former judge Kim Seung-won has been named justice minister. Kim currently serves as the party's executive secretary on the National Assembly's Legislation and Judiciary Committee. He has openly backed the administration's judicial reform agenda, including the separation of investigative and prosecutorial powers. Two-term DP lawmaker Lee So-young, meanwhile, has been nominated to lead the Ministry of SMEs and Startups. The post has been vacant since July, when former minister Han Sung-suk stepped down to become prime minister. But Lee also reached beyond his own party. Yong Hae-in, leader, has been named Minister of Gender Equality and Family.
2: For the socially vulnerable on issues including preventing digital sex crimes and improving work-family balance, she is the right person to help bridge generational and gender divides and advance gender equality together with the younger generation.
1: If appointed, the 36-year-old would become the youngest cabinet minister in Korean history. The nominees must now undergo confirmation hearings at the National Assembly, although parliamentary approval is not required for their appointment.
3: The Blue House says the choices were based strictly on capability, with the aim of delivering changes that people can actually feel. Now, with Lee's approval rating on the decline in recent weeks, people will be watching closely whether the reshuffle can reverse that trend. Song Yu-jin, Arirang News.
0: And also on Sunday, President Lee Jae-myung appointed lawmaker Lee Hae-min of the Progressive Rebuilding Korea Party as his new senior secretary for AI and future planning. Presidential Chief of Staff Kang Eun-sik said the former Google engineer turned politician has helped shape Korea's AI policy and spearheaded legislation on the country's AI Basic Act. The position has been vacant since former Secretary Ha Jung-woo stepped down to run in the June local elections. President Yi also appointed Yuan Zhu, Director General for Energy Transition Policy at the Climate Ministry, to serve as his first advisor for Korea's three mega projects. Those projects involve massive public-private investment in semiconductors, AI data centers, and physical AI. It's been 6 days since the fatal flood swept through the border region of Nepal and China. Though operations continue, rescue teams are facing a desperate race against time, with the threat of additional collapse or flooding. Our An Sung-jin reports.
4: Search and rescue teams are searching through the layers of mud, looking for any sign of life amid the destruction. But despite the efforts, the death toll continues to climb 6 days after the devastating flood in Nepal and Tibet. The latest figure released by Nepal's disaster management authorities reported that at least 788 people have died. And combined with the number of deaths in Tibet reported by Chinese authorities, the overall death toll is now at least 800. More than 3,000 people are still unaccounted for.
5: There is no connecting road to our village. There is no electricity, and mobile phones can't be charged. Residents of our village remain missing. Now we are here hoping to find them, dead or alive.
4: Some of the most urgent rescue operations are taking place inside tunnels at hydropower projects in the Rasuwa region, where hundreds of workers may still be trapped inside. Specialist teams from Korea, Nepal, China, and India are involved in the search. Rescue teams are drilling an access route through the debris covering the top of a tunnel and have installed pipes to pump in air and insert cameras to search for survivors. However, conditions on site make operations extremely difficult. Heavy rain has raised nearby river levels, and the lack of specialized equipment further complicates efforts. Fears of a secondary disaster also remain, with landslides blocking rivers with mud and rocks, potentially creating another dam-like lake that could collapse. Korea continues to search for the nine nationals reported missing in the floods. The government

0: plan to deploy two helicopters, yet the Nepal Army did not authorize the flights, citing safety concerns and air traffic congestion. The Korean government is considering using drones, though this would also require approval from local authorities. Search teams plan to travel by road and get as close to the disaster site as possible before conducting a ground search. Nepali and Chinese authorities noted that they are monitoring the risk of further flooding from natural dam lakes. The critical 72-hour golden window for finding survivors has already passed. But for families waiting for news, even recovering the body of a loved one has become a relief amid the disaster. An Song-jin, Arirang News.
1: The U.S. military has launched fresh strikes on Iran's Larak Island near the Strait of Hormuz, which Iran says killed at least two people. The attack marks the first U.S. strikes on Iran in more than a month and comes as Tehran and Oman held talks aimed at restoring maritime traffic through the strategic waterway. Our Lee Seung-jae has more.
2: The U.S. military has carried out new strikes against Iran, targeting Larak Island near the strategic Strait of Hormuz in the first American strikes on Iranian territory in more than a month. U.S. Central Command says American forces struck two Iranian launchers on the island on Sunday after observing Iranian forces preparing to launch rockets carrying mines into the Strait of Hormuz. According to Iran's semi-official Fars news agency, residents reported hearing an explosion near Larak Island. Iran's Tasnim news agency says at least two people were killed and two others injured in the U.S. airstrikes. Iran's Islamic Revolutionary Guard Corps has vowed retaliation, accusing what it called the U.S. Zionist enemy of carrying out the attack and saying both Iranian forces and civilians suffered casualties. An IRGC spokesperson in a statement carried by state broadcaster IRIB called the attack a strategic and deadly mistake by the Trump administration. Larak Island sits close to the Strait of Hormuz, one of the world's most important shipping routes for oil and other energy supplies, and an area that remains at the center of escalating regional tensions. The latest strikes also come as Iran and Oman continue talks over a proposed arrangement to restore maritime traffic through the strait. Qatar and other regional mediators have backed those diplomatic efforts. Iranian officials, however, have repeatedly linked reopening the waterway to broader negotiations with Washington and developments in regional security. Sunday's attack marks the first U.S. strikes on Iran since July 29th, when Washington carried out what it described as a heavy wave of strikes following an attempted attack on American military positions a day earlier. Lee Seung-jae, Arirang News.
1: The annual Eastern Economic Forum is scheduled to run throughout this week in Vladivostok and is expected to serve as a key venue for discussions involving ties among the two Koreas and Russia. For more on this, we're joined today by Professor Andrew Millard, head of department at the Department of International Relations at Changwon National University. So, Professor Miller, thanks for coming on today. And attention is now on whether North Korean leader Kim Jong-un will be at the event, with some observers even saying the forum could, you know, pave the way for a North Korea-Russia summit. What's your take on this?
3: Firstly, good morning and thanks for having me back on. So the Eastern Economic Forum, this is an annual forum. It's been taking place since 2015. Really, the focus here is on building trade and economic growth, really in Russia's Far East. But this brings in the different actors around the Far Eastern area, so ASEAN, the Indo-Pacific area. But this year, quite significant because we've seen over the past couple of years really these very strong relations developing between North Korea and Russia. So this is why there's a lot of speculation this year that maybe there could be some sort of Putin-Kim summit, some summit between North Korea and Russia. At the moment, the speculation is that Kim Jong-un will not be attending the Eastern Economic Forum. Mm-hmm. So therefore, that means probably we're not going to see a bilateral summit at the forum itself. However, we know that North Korea's Foreign Minister Choe did visit Russia back in July. So this signals that maybe they were preparing something. And we know that Russia and North Korea, they have been building a new road bridge. This was supposed to be opened back in June, but it was delayed. So now we actually have very good timing. This new bridge linking Russia and North Korea, it's set to open. So there's a lot of speculation that actually Putin will make a slight detour and go to this new road bridge where there could be some sort of bilateral meeting between Kim and Putin at this road bridge. But generally, we know that these are very strong relations between the two. Now, as for the two Koreas, here's where it's maybe a little bit trickier. We know that Moscow does want to show that it has still some relevance in the Korean Peninsula. And we also know that South Korea's President Lee has been pushing and supporting President Trump's proposal for some sort of US-North Korea summit as well. So this is going to be a very interesting few days, I think.
1: Right. And at the same time, this forum could also give South Korea and Russia a chance to improve relations, right? Especially since they have been strained since the war in Ukraine began. How might ties between Seoul and Moscow be addressed at this forum?
3: Right. So really, I think the key word for the relation at the moment is tricky. So we know that if we go back before 2022, before the Ukraine war started, actually trade between Russia and South Korea was quite good. Annually, it was at around $30 billion. Which is pretty strong trade. Most of the trade was happening from Russia to Korea in natural resources, in oil, natural gas, and things like that, and from Korea into Russia through electronics, ships, especially automobiles, cars, and things like that. However, of course, since the war started, generally, South Korea has applied the economic sanctions that the Europeans, that the West has put against Russia. And so this has massively reduced trade. However, South Korea has been trying to maintain both some degree of economic ties to protect, in particular, a lot of Korean businesses which were in Russia, but also it's been trying to maintain diplomatic ties as well. So this is quite a tricky period. On the positive side, we know that with the Ukraine war, even though they've been supplying other countries with weapons, South Korea has followed that policy of not supplying Ukraine directly with weapons. So this is an advantage that they do have taking in. And like I said before, Moscow does still want to show that it has some relevance in the Korean Peninsula. So I think in the future, we could see some developing progress between South Korea, between Moscow and Seoul.
1: And cooperation with Russia is especially important for the administration because it plans to develop the Arctic shipping route, which is one of its key priorities. How likely is it that this project will progress moving forward?
3: So again, I think this one, again, the word tricky is, I think, the best word to describe this one. So these Arctic shipping routes, also called the Northern routes, this over the past couple of years has become a very, very important issue in South Korea, but especially down in Busan. So with the new Lee administration coming in, and especially since June with the new mayor of Busan, so Mayor John, they have been focusing on these Arctic routes. Why? Because Busan has all of these huge advantages. It's the world's seventh largest container port. In fact, in terms of transshipment, it's the world's second largest port. It's the last major port as ships are leaving Asia going into this route, or oppositely, the first coming into Asia. Infrastructurally wise, Busan port is going through a massive redevelopment by up to 2040, which will almost double its capacity. So it has all of these huge advantages. Now, the tricky part is, as we've said here, the political issues. So the Europeans are pushing back strongly against this initiative. The Europeans, who we know South Korea has been building, again, very strong relations with over the past few years, but the Europeans are saying, no, at the moment we have the Ukraine war, South Korea should be putting more pressure against Russia. So we have the South Koreans wanting to make progress and move forward with this, but we then have some of the South Korean allies, especially the Europeans, saying, no, we need to put more pressure against South Korea. So again, this is going to be a tricky one, and we'll see how it progresses.
1: Right, it really is a tricky issue, and we'll have to see how that goes. All right, Professor Miller, I'm afraid that's all the time we have for today. Thank you so much for coming on. We appreciate it.
3: Thank you.

0: K-pop boy group ENHYPEN has earned its first ever number one on the US Billboard 200. According to Billboard on Sunday, the group's eighth EP, The Sin Bliss, debuted at the top of this week's main albums chart, beating out Ella Langley's Dandelion and Olivia Rodrigo's You Seem Pretty Sad for a Girl So in Love. The achievement marks ENHYPEN's first Billboard 200 chart topper since the group debuted in November 2020. The Billboard 200 ranks the most popular albums in the United States based on physical and digital album sales, streaming activity, and digital track downloads. Now, shifting gears to sports, virtual taekwondo is set to make its debut as an official medal sport at this year's Asian Games. So what exactly is it, and what does it feel like to compete? Our Shin So-eun stepped into the virtual arena to find out.
1: Two athletes face off, trading kicks, blocking attacks, and waiting for the perfect opening. Yet not a single blow physically touches their opponent. Instead, each athlete's avatar is calibrated to reflect their height, gender, and kicking angles, capturing even the subtle movements that translate into a point gauge in the virtual arena.
2: A total of five sensors, two on each leg and one on my jacket, track every movement of my body, creating my own avatar. Once a VR headset goes on, I'm transported straight back to the virtual battleground.
1: Each bout consists of up to three 60-second rounds, with the first athlete to take two rounds winning the match. Although it is considered an e-sport, trained taekwondo athletes have a clear advantage as real-world skills determine their performance rather than button controls. 16 athletes representing eight countries will compete. Among them, South Korea's An Hyang-sik is also set to take part in traditional taekwondo sparring.
3: From the outside, it may look like we're just kicking the air, but it demands intense training and stamina. Competing in two events is tough, but I'm determined to win both.
1: By removing weight classes and allowing mixed gender matches, virtual taekwondo enables athletes to compete on equal footing. Smaller athletes can capitalize on speed and combinations, while taller competitors benefit from their reach, turning physical differences into strategic advantages rather than limitations.
4: I think understanding distance and knowing when to land your kicks are key to improving performance in an actual match.
1: Backed by a global taekwondo network with more than 12 million registered Gukkiwon rank holders, virtual taekwondo is now building its own certification courses for match operators.
2: Marking a new frontier for the esports, virtual taekwondo blends the physicality of Korean traditional martial arts with AI and virtual reality. Making its Asian game debut, this sport signals taekwondo's innovation for future generations while pushing the boundaries of mat-based competition. Shin So-eun, Arirang News, Wuju.
5: Good morning, I'm Yoon Se-young, filling in for Chu Ji-yeon, and this is The World Now. A passenger ferry has capsized off the coast of Kyrenia in northern Cyprus, killing at least eight people with 18 others missing. The ferry was traveling from Kyrenia to Tashuju in southern Turkey when the accident happened on Sunday. Authorities say water began entering the vessel shortly after it set off. There were 267 people on board, including eight crew members. Coast Guard ships and helicopters were sent to the area to rescue passengers. The captain and crew have been detained as authorities investigate the cause of the accident. Now over to the U.S., where Google Maps has labeled Lake Ontario as Lake America following President Donald Trump's executive order to rename the lake. The change reflects an update to the U.S. Geographic Names Information System, or GNIS, the federal database for official geographic names. Google says it updates maps to reflect names from official government sources. Canadian users will continue to see Lake Ontario, while users in other countries will see both names. Ontario Premier Doug Ford pushed back against the change and unveiled a large lakeside sign reading Lake Ontario Now and Always. The name dispute comes as the United States and Canada remain at odds over trade and tariffs, adding another point of tension between the two countries. Icelanders have voted against restarting negotiations to join the European Union. In Saturday's referendum, which saw a turnout of 82.5%, 52.8% voted against reopening talks. Iceland first applied to join the EU back in 2009, but halted negotiations in 2013. The renewed debate comes amid economic concerns and growing security tensions in the Arctic. But opponents of restarting the talks focused on protecting Iceland's fishing industry and national sovereignty. Now to space, where NASA has launched a powerful new telescope. The Nancy Grace Roman Space Telescope lifted off from Florida on Sunday aboard the SpaceX Falcon Heavy rocket. The new telescope will offer a field of view about 100 times wider than those of the Hubble and James Webb Space Telescopes, allowing scientists to survey large areas of the universe. Its mission includes studying dark matter and dark energy, as well as searching for planets beyond our solar system. NASA says the telescope could identify tens of thousands of new exoplanets.

A rainy and unsettled start to the week is underway with heavy rain falling across central regions and the Jeollado provinces this morning, with some parts seeing around 50 millimeters per hour. But the rain will become heavier. The Chungcheongdo provinces could receive more than 200 millimeters of downpours through tomorrow, while northern parts of Gyeonggi-do and here in the capital could see 30 to 80 millimeters of showers. In fact, heavy rain alerts are being issued in Chungcheongnam-do and the west of Jeollado provinces. And rain will bring heat relief in central Korea, but southern provinces will remain hot with heat wave alerts being in place. And Busan will be topping out at 34 degrees Celsius, while Daegu and Gwangju makes it to 32 degrees, but Seoul will be getting up to 26 degrees Celsius. Rain will continue through tomorrow morning, and with the ground becoming saturated, the risk of landslides and flooding is rising, so please stay alert.

0: Now that's all we have for this morning. Arirang News will be back at noon Korea time. Thanks for watching.
1: For thousands of years, one breath has endured. More than a martial art, it is the Korean way of life. Taekwondo, connecting the world. Smarter than ever, Taekwondo leaps toward a new future, connecting the world through a single movement. The spirit of Korea meets the boundless energy of K-pop. No longer just a sport, Taekwondo is at the heart of K-culture, bringing Korea's spirit to the world. A beautiful culture, connecting heart to heart. We now strive to safeguard Taekwondo's community training culture as a treasured heritage for all humanity. The pride of Korea, Taekwondo.

Beyond the horizon, a piercing whistle cuts through the cold silence. It is the sound of a Haenyo, Korea's legendary women divers, breaking the surface after a dive. This haunting sound is called sumbisori, a forceful exhale, a return to life. 10 meters beneath the waves, sometimes plunging as deep as 20 meters, Haenyo descend into the sea with no oxygen tanks, no machines, no safety lines. They carry only one thing into the depths, their breath. The most wondrous moment comes when they rise to the surface. As lungs burn and oxygen runs thin comes sumbisori, a sharp whistle of breath meeting air once again. It is more than exhalation. It is survival transformed into sound. An astonishing technique that restores oxygen quickly, preparing them for another descent. Enduring crushing water pressure, they remain underwater for a few minutes. Yet through remarkable physical adaptation, rivaling that of semi-aquatic mammals, they harvest the sea to support their families. Their weathered faces, carved by salt and time, stand as quiet testimony to lives spent not conquering nature, but living alongside it with restraint and respect. For centuries, Haenyo have lived by one rule: take only what is needed, leave enough for tomorrow. They do not conquer the sea, they live with it. But today, this extraordinary tradition faces extinction. With the average Haenyo now in their 70s, their way of life is fading. Recognized by UNESCO in 2016 as an intangible cultural heritage of humanity, Haenyo are more than divers. They are living proof that resilience and harmony with nature remain among humanity's greatest strengths. And each time sumbisori echoes across the water, it carries a timeless truth. Life endures, courage rises, and some traditions are too precious to disappear.

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0: Bring news just for you. It's Monday, August 31st here in Seoul. I'm Lee Soo-jin, and this is News Generation. Joining us today is Ki-hoon.
1: Happy Monday.
0: Happy Monday, as you're now with us.
2: Good morning.
0: We both are here to speak on behalf of people in their 20s and 30s. So, it's the start of a new work week, and for many of us, that means getting back into our routines, including trying to eat a little healthier after the weekend. So today, we're taking a closer look at dieting, how far some people are going these days. So, both of our pals here, obviously, both look like they're clearly maintaining a very healthy weight, but what about in the past? So, Kyun, starting with you, what kind of diets have you tried?
1: Too many.

0: But the two that I can actually remember the most is the Danish diet and the lemon detox diet. Now, the Danish diet, often called the 13-day diet or Copenhagen diet, is a very strict short-term weight loss plan. Despite the name, it is not traditionally a Danish eating pattern. So it usually lasts about 13 days and focuses on high protein, low carbohydrate, low calorie foods like eggs, fish, beef, grapefruit, and black coffee. Now, I actually remember doing it for almost like 10 days, but wow. I couldn't go any longer because my body actually couldn't handle it. I was feeling dizzy, even depressed at some point. So, and another diet that I did was the lemon detox, where you pretty much refrain from eating any kind of solid food and just drink lemon squeezed water throughout the day. Now, I did lose a lot of weight in a short amount of time, but it was only possible because I was much younger back then, and all I had to do was just focus on losing weight because that was actually part of my job, what I was doing back then. Now, for me to do it now, I didn't think I could do it going through that extreme kind of dieting, unless someone paid me a lot of money.
1: I think it's so hard to maintain those diets long term because I think for me too, I always get really depressed and just defeated and just, yeah, it's rough. So what about you now? What kind of diets have you tried?
2: I feel like I'm really a good case that represents young girls in that era because when the Danish diet boom came out, I was actually in middle school and sadly for me, I actually was quite underweight but considered myself to be obese, which is really sad, but I declared vegetarianism because I thought all the thin girls seemed to have stopped eating meat. And did it work? No, I mean, I didn't have much weight to lose back then. And I think growing up with that worldview, seeing a lot of things on media and thinking I'm fat, and adults around me with Korean beauty standards saying, yeah, you're not fat, but you're chubby. I constantly thought that about myself. And so I've done all sorts of extreme diets. I mean, when I became an adult, I did morning, dinner time protein shakes, just one meal a day, 5,000 jump ropes, personal training, jogging, all of it. And I was not very happy.
1: So stories like this show how our perceptions of weight and body image can be shaped from a surprisingly young age, often by people, trends around us, as well as the media, and as ideas about the ideal body we continue to evolve, dieting and weight management have become a familiar part of many people's lives. And that's why we're going to talk more about this, but first, let's take a look at the screen. Society's idea of the ideal body has changed over the years, and so have our beauty standards. The way celebrities and influencers look is often closely scrutinized, with their bodies and lifestyles shaping how we view our own. But when does striving for a certain body shape go too far? Today on News Generation, we're taking a closer look at the difference between a healthy weight and a beauty weight, the growing trend of pursuing an extremely thin body, and the potential risks that come with it. Just as we saw in a video, the pressure to achieve a certain body shape can go far beyond simply being healthy. So let's start by breaking down what healthy weight actually means and where beauty standards then come into play. So how is a healthy weight different from the ideal weight that's often portrayed by media or on social media?
0: Right, so to talk about the healthy weight, medically speaking, weight is actually generalized, classified as underweight, normal weight, overweight, or obese based on BMI, which is body mass index. Now, BMI is calculated by dividing a person's weight in kilograms by the square of their height in meters. And according to the Korean Society for the Study of Obesity, a BMI below 18.5 is considered underweight, while obesity begins from 25. Meanwhile, international standards are slightly less strict. The World Health Organization, for example, classifies obesity as a BMI of 30 or above. Now, the reason is that East Asian populations, including South Koreans, tend to face a higher risk of metabolic conditions such as diabetes and high blood pressure at relatively lower BMI levels. So, like for Koreans, I think it's good to pay a bit more attention to their BMIs within medical standards, not the social standard that we're going to talk about, the ideal kind of beauty weight, which is very different to the medical, the right BMI indexes.
1: And also quite extreme. Yeah. So are there any other figures that show what the ideal or weight or actually?
2: I mean, this idea of healthy, normal versus the beauty standard, it all varies depending on what scale you're looking at. But the healthy and normal weight is calculated based on a medical criteria, while the beauty weight is often an unofficial term commonly used online amongst people. And beauty weight refers to weight that's considered visually attractive. By what standards? By, I guess, the trends. Regardless of whether it falls within the medically recommended among young people in Korea who are interested in fashion and physical appearance. To give an example, for a woman who is 165 centimeter tall, the normal and healthy body weight would be approximately 50.4 kilograms to 62.1 kilograms. So it ranges widely. However, beauty weight is approximately 50 to 52 kilograms, although I have seen some extreme cases saying down to maybe 49 kilograms. So the beauty weight is generally set around the borderline between the normal weight and the underweight ranges.
1: Mm-hmm. So there's a clear medical definition of a healthy weight, but the ideal weight we see in the media is based much more on appearance and social expectations. And that pressure to look a certain way has given rise to even more extreme ideas about what the ideal body should look like. So we're seeing a lot of things, especially with Ozempic, like Ozempic face, or also the return of the heroin chic. So what does it actually mean to be bone thin? And can you explain what this trend is, I guess?
0: The Korean term 뼈말라 basically just means bone thin. It refers to being even slimmer than what is actually described as an ideal or beauty weight. So thin enough that the bones actually appear prominent and it's like pretty much sticking out from your skin. Now, in the online community, people sometimes use a simple formula called height minus weight. Now, under this unofficial rule, someone is considered bone thin if their height in centimeters minus their weight in kilograms equals 120. Wow. So for someone who is 165 centimeters tall, that would mean weighing 45 kilograms or less to become
1: be
0: classified as a 뼈말라.
1: Wow.
0: Now for me, I would have to weigh around 60 kilos, which I don't remember the last time I actually weighed 60 kilos to be considered bone thin. Now social media is now filled with hashtags such as bone thin challenge and how to get bone thin. It's becoming a new trend that the term is reflecting a growing tendency to actually glorify extreme thinness.
1: So bone thin goes beyond simply being slim. It describes an extremely thin body, but the term itself is increasingly being, unfortunately, used as a compliment. And this isn't just an online phenomenon. Celebrities and social media can play a major role in shaping these ideals. So why are young women especially so influenced by this very extreme beauty standard?
2: I think in the same case as me, the media and social media plays an important role. And so these extremely thin body types increasingly portrayed as trendy online is what's influencing the global entertainment industry. And for example, in Hollywood, Ariana Grande and Charlize Theron have faced discussions and controversy surrounding their extremely thin appearances. Now, in Korea, female K-pop idols such as Wendy of Red Velvet and Taeyeon of Girls' Generation are often mentioned in these conversations about extremely thin bodies, whether it be adored or criticized. This trend can contribute to very unrealistic body image standards, and particularly among young women.
1: So when an extremely thin body is repeatedly presented as glamorous or desirable, especially through media, it can be difficult not to compare ourselves to that image. But looking a certain way and actually being healthy are two very different things, because just because you're skinny doesn't mean you're actually healthy. So then what are the health risks of trying to become ultra thin?
0: From a medical standpoint, being bone thin can amount to a state of severe underweight. Mm-hmm. Now, the problem is that when extreme thinness is treated as something beautiful or desirable, people may put their health at serious risk in trying to achieve that goal. Now, extreme dieting aimed at becoming bone thin can cause a range of health problems. In the short term, it may lead to fatigue, reduced physical strength, and nutritional deficiencies. Now, over time, in the long run, it can also contribute to weaker bones and joints, as well as impaired metabolic function, which seems very obvious, but people actually, even though they know they're gonna go through a lot of serious health risks, they still wanna do it, lose weight, become bone thin, because they think it's kind of cool. The celebrities are doing it. They wanna kind of follow that trend, but it's not a healthy trend.
1: Clearly not. So the consequences can go well beyond just

0: losing weight, affecting everything from physical strength to metabolism and overall health. And the impact isn't limited to the body either. It can also affect how people and think and feel about food as well as their own appearance. So how does the pressure to be ultra thin, to be extremely thin, affect mental health, Naya?
1: Of course, it affects every aspect of your life, whether it be your physical appearance or your mental health as well. And some of the obvious ones that have been talked about in the past are eating disorders, depression, other psychological problems related to body image and dieting, whether it be body dysmorphia. And if this kind of extreme thinness becomes very normalized in society, it can also affect our youth, the adolescents who are growing up and who are still growing and needing a lot of different types of nutrients, and they may resort to restrictive dieting, as many do, and achieve an extremely thin body at what cost? For serious long-term health consequences as well as mental challenges.
0: So while extreme dieting can have serious consequences, maintaining a healthy relationship with food and weight can be especially challenging, and most challenging in an industry where appearance is a big part of it. So what does that pressure actually look like for models then, and how do they navigate that? To hear about the pressure to maintain a certain weight, the extreme diets he's encountered, how he's found a healthy approach, we're going to speak with a model, and that conversation will take place right after break, so don't go anywhere.
2: NewsGen wants to hear from you. Go to YouTube and search out channel Arirang News. Click posts and cast your vote in the poll. Make a new type of news with us.
0: We're joined now by Jesse, a model from the UK. So hello, thank you so much for connecting with us today.
3: Hello, thank you so much for having me.
0: So Jesse, do you as a model feel pressure to maintain a certain weight?
3: I think as a model, there's definitely a pressure to maintain a certain image. You need to be consistent. And the reality of the modeling industry is that sometimes they want people who look bone thin and unhealthy weight. So sometimes there's pressure to maintain an unhealthy weight. Sometimes there's pressure to maintain a healthy weight. But I think overall, there is definitely a pressure to maintain a visual identity, and for most people that includes their weight. So yes, unfortunately.
4: Jesse, what's the most extreme diet you've tried before or seen others try?
3: Well, I've never tried an extreme diet, but all of the extreme diets I've heard of mostly revolve around fluids. So it's either people who do not drink any water or anything like that for multiple days, so maybe before they're doing a body profile photo, or on the other hand, people who only drink water, like ice cubes or something like that, because they're trying to lose a lot of weight. So those are definitely the most extreme sorts of diets I've heard about.
1: All right, thank you so much, Jesse. So you mentioned that you actually haven't tried on any of the extreme diets, whether it be including liquids or fluids. But then as you have been a model for a while, how have you been maintaining your weight? And I guess what's a way that you would recommend?
3: Well, earlier I heard the sort of rule about bone thin. I recently was probably classified as bone thin. So the way I've sort of managed to sort of increase my weight and maintain a healthier weight is instead of focusing on what I ate, is to maintain a consistent eating schedule. So that's make sure to eat 3 meals a day, eat at the same times each day. Because if you fluctuate between going on a diet and then binging a lot of food, what's going to happen is you're giving a lot of inconsistency towards your body, and that's going to make it really difficult to maintain health or any weight in general.
1: How strict would you say you maintain the eating schedules? Like, do you have a certain hour of the day that you actually stick with during the day?
3: Oh, I'm absolutely terrible at following my own advice, but I think it honestly, just eating the same number of meals each day is definitely a big step. But if you can maintain a consistent schedule, that's even better. But obviously, that's not always how it works, which is one of the reasons why it is so hard for people to maintain weight, because it's so interlinked with just our general daily lives.
1: So let's say you did eat those 3 meals and the previous day perhaps you went a little overboard with a calorie. Would you say that you adjust a little bit, but with the same number of meals throughout the day?
3: I wouldn't personally, no. I mean, I think that it, for some people, maybe counting every calorie and controlling every single thing they eat might be good. But I think once you control your food a bit too much, then it's going to start

0: taking over your life. And I'd always say just focus on controlling the schedule first. More overall benefits for your health, if anything.
1: All right.
2: I mean, I think, like you said, it's great to start with the basics, but sometimes even the basics are hard to carry out, like maintaining
0: exactly.
2: like a regular schedule. So, I mean, yeah, thank you so much for coming on and sharing your insights with us today.
0: Thank you so much for having me.
3: Thank you.
2: We just heard from a model about the pressure to maintain a certain weight, some of the extreme diets he's encountered, and how he managed his weight in a healthier way. And that brings us back to an important question. Is a number on the scale really the best measure of our health? So what matters more than the number on the scale when it comes to our health, Kyun?
3: I mentioned BMI, but the thing I'm going to mention now is actually muscle mass, particularly skeletal muscle mass, which is a lot more meaningful. It's a lot more meaningful indicator of health than the actual body weight alone. So muscles, believe it or not, do much more than just help us move in our daily lives. They also help maintain basal metabolic rate, regulate blood sugar, and support and protect our bones and joints. So if someone actually weighs less, having too little muscle can lead to lower physical strength and poorer metabolic health. On the other hand, a person who weighs slightly more but has adequate muscle mass may actually be in a better shape in terms of both physical function and overall health.
2: Mm-hmm. So muscle mass can tell us much more about our physical health than weight alone, and having more muscle can actually be healthier, even if it means weighing a little more. And if you're looking at body shape as well as overall health, there's another measurement that can be useful, which I think is weight size. So how is that a better measurement?
1: Yeah, like we mentioned, there's many different ways to measure whether you are thin or in a healthy way, like you mentioned with the muscle mass. But in this way, if you do want to still focus on the appearance of how your body is looking, but not focusing entirely on the number of the scale, waist circumference can actually indirectly indicate how much visceral fat has accumulated, and is also used to measure assessing the risk of metabolic diseases. So it can actually be helpful. In South Korea, abdominal obesity is generally defined as men who have the waist circumference of 90 centimeters or more, and women who have waist circumference of 85 centimeters or more. And another useful way to measure is waist to height ratio, not height to weight as we mentioned before. It's calculated by dividing your waist circumference by your height. So for men, if you get below 0.50, it's generally considered within the normal range. Mm-hmm. But if you want to go for that snatched look that people talk about, it's below 0.45. And it's associated with that slimmer waist that has the better, flattering quote-unquote fit for all your fashion items.
2: Right, so rather than focusing solely on how much we weigh or that number we see on the scale, looking at where that weight comes from and where body fat is distributed can give us a clearer picture. But ultimately, healthy weight management isn't about reaching a particular number, but finding an approach that you can maintain without actually, obviously, compromising your health. So, Kyun, what do you think is the healthiest way to manage weight? So Jesse told us for him, he thinks it's eating on a regular schedule. What is your advice?
3: To be honest, like, I go on the scale every day to check my weight every morning,
2: really?
3: But it can be a little stressful depending on what you ate the night before. So instead of just checking too much on your weight, I just make sure I put more focus on what I actually eat throughout the day. Do I have enough? Am I having enough protein? Am I having good fat, carbohydrates, things like that? A lot of nutrients. I take a lot of supplements as well. And I feel that as you grow older, you really need to work on your muscles. It's not easy. As you age, building muscle is really hard. Building fat's much easier, obviously, but then we have to reverse that by working on your muscles. As much as I love cardio exercises like going on a run, playing soccer, I also do a lot of kind of like simple muscle exercises like push-ups, sit-ups, planks, squats, which all of these you can do at home. And you don't even need to go to a gym to build your muscles. You can simply do it at home, but it's all about discipline. Can you do it on a regular basis? Just like what Jesse said, can you, you know, stick to a strict kind of like 3 meals a day routine? I think it's all about consistency. So if you can maintain that, I'm sure you'll become a very healthy person.
2: Right. It's not just about something's eating less. It's about also like making sure you get enough protein
3: exactly.
2: as well.

0: Exercise is key.
1: Great advice. So at chasing the smallest number on the scale, but about making sure your body is, with beauty standards constantly changing, perhaps it's worth questioning whether the ideal body we see online is actually an ideal even worth pursuing in the first place. Because when it comes to our health, feeling strong, fueling our bodies, and finding a sustainable balance matter far more than fitting into a certain number. And that brings us to the end of today's episode of News Generation. But News Gen will be back tomorrow at 10:30 a.m. Korea time with more stories and discussions. Big thanks to Kihoon.
2: It's always a pleasure.
1: And also Niall.
0: No problem.
1: And to our viewers, thank you so much for watching. And hopefully we can remember there's a thin line between being healthy and being too skinny. So let's aim for being strong, not just looking thin. We are
3: News Generation.

Time to set the facts straight. Get Korea right. K-culture is sweeping the globe. K-pop, K-drama, K-movie, K-food, and even K-beauty. Korean cultural content is gaining more and more fans worldwide. It's indeed the golden age of K-culture. But with this growing interest comes an increase in misinformation about Korea. There's so much inaccurate information out there. Even AI can sometimes get it wrong. So, we must set things straight and correct all the misinformation. So here's the plan. The Voluntary Agency Network of Korea, VANK, and Arirang TV present the Get Korea Right project. Our goal is to provide accurate information on important keywords that come to mind when we think of Korea. Blatant errors and false claims that distort history. It's time to set the record straight. Sharing the true history and culture of Korea while raising the national brand. Let's get started with Get Korea Right. Are you ready to join?

Hi Crunchers, I'm your DJ Chihi, and this is Culture Crunch. There's one person we spend our entire lives with, the one who's always closest to us and never leaves us. It's ourselves, our bodies. Every day we walk, sit, and move through life, and those repeated movements become our habits. But how well do you actually know the way your body moves? Today, we're talking about something so familiar that we often forget to pay attention to: our own bodies. Let's take a listen to our first song. Here is Body by Taeyong.

0: Our master on All About this week is one of Korea's leading experts in sports medicine. From national football star Ki Sung-yong to skeleton champion Yoon Sung-bin, he has worked with some of Korea's top athletes, helping them take care of their bodies and perform at their best. He's here to show those of us who find exercise difficult or overwhelming how to better understand our bodies and how to move them the right way. Often called a teacher to the athletes, please welcome Professor Hong Jong-gi. Hello and welcome to the show.
1: Hello, everybody. This is good to be here, and thank you for inviting me here.
0: Thank you for coming in. Wow, it's great to have you. Can you please introduce yourself, first of all, to our crunchers?
1: Hello, viewers. My name is Jong-gi Hong. I am the Dean of Sports Medicine Graduate School at Cha University. I am specialized in rehabilitation and musculoskeletal injury problem solution.
0: So happy to have you here, Professor. So first of all, though, you mentioned sports medicine. I mean, it's your big major.
1: What does
0: it actually do? What does it mean?
1: Sports medicine is a integrated study of sports science and traditional medicine. But we focus on more orthopedic aspect and rehabilitative medicine aspect. So when you are exercising or when you play sports, and unluckily you got hurt and then you want to get back, then we provide this sports medicine service that you could rehabilitate whatever the joints that you got hurt. And so we provide the services that could enhance your sports function or body function, and also help you to recover from injuries.
0: Recover and function better. Well, as someone who is a sports lover myself, I'm really excited to learn all the things that you'll be teaching us for the next 2 weeks.
1: That's right.
0: All right. Well, you've worked on, like you said, rehabilitation and conditioning of Korea's biggest sports stars, including Yoon Sung-bin and Ki Sung-yong, like I mentioned in the opening. Well, what's the biggest difference between working with the body of an average person and that of a professional athlete?
1: I mean, these professional athletes are already very enhanced status when we look at their body function, when we test them, when we look at them outside, look at the muscles, and then inside the function, they're so fast, they could jump high. So when I look at just sedentary people, comparing the difficulty of exercise when I provide it, I mean, out of 10, maybe I give you out of 10, maybe 2 out of 10.
0: An difficulty. Average person.
1: And then, but these athletes could tolerate maybe 12 out of 10. These are very enhanced functions. That's the difference between the sedentary people and the professional athletes.
0: I see. I mean, they must have better understanding of their body and better functioning, of course.
1: Because I mean, they've been training for so long period of time, and then their knees are strong, their shoulders are flexible. But every time you sit here spending about 9 to 10 hours, then those joints get a little bit old, and then they get really tight. So that's the difference between the athletes and the sedentary people.
0: I see. That's a huge difference.
1: Yes.
0: Well, after working with so many elite athletes, if you had to pick just one golden rule of taking care of your body, what would it be?
1: I'm teaching human anatomy, and then also I'm teaching rehabilitative medicine or rehabilitation protocol. The body functions in a unique way. And then when you exercise, if you don't respect that principle and then scientific background, then no matter how hard you train for it, and then you get hurt. So we need to understand our body first.
0: First, how
1: the shoulder functions, how the knee moves, and every joint has the principle and then scientific way of moving and functioning. Understanding that first, and then according to that principle, you carefully just apply those principles to the training. Ah. That's the number one rule.
0: Okay.
1: I want to be a gold. I want to be a gold medal winner.
0: Uh huh.
1: So in the morning.
0: Yeah.
1: In the afternoon, even at night, you train hard.
0: Uh huh.
1: But our body doesn't function that way. Sometimes we need rest. So that's another example of a principle.
0: I see, I see. So knowing your body first, that would be the golden rule. Mm-hmm. It's sort of like, you know, our body is a machine too. If you want to use the machine well, you need to know how it functions, basically,
1: right?
0: Yes. Okay. And also, we all know that exercise is really important for our health, but actually getting started isn't always easy for everyone. We don't have enough time, or we're often tired, or we simply don't know what kind of exercise to begin with. So for people who find it difficult to even start exercising, what's the first thing you'd like to tell them before you begin?
1: I tell them to activate. Mm. Activate. It means move the small cells in your body first.
0: Okay.
1: That means you don't need to run. You don't need to do squat right away.
0: Okay.
1: Small cells means...
0: Ah, just that. Okay. Moving your
1: neck.
0: I'm
1: sorry to tell you that, but you haven't been moving last 10 years. So now running is booming. You want to go out and run with them.
0: Yeah.
1: That's how I get so many patients now.
0: Okay.
1: Because one day running and they stop running for 6 months. So small exercise, small movement, movement first.
0: Okay, so start with the small movements first. So what Professor Hong Jung-gi just showed us is just moving your neck up and down, or moving your arms or shoulders to the side, like opening them up and closing them. Little movements like these, just small cells at a time before having to run, is what he said. So you don't have to start big, is what it means. Now, over the next 2 weeks on All About, we'll not only talk about exercise, but actually get to know our bodies, you know, move them as well, and check our physical conditions too. Mm-hmm. So, Professor, what can our crunchers look forward to for the next 2 weeks?
1: So, for the next 2 weeks, so the first 2 weeks, we're going to be talking about how old your body got.
0: Oh, okay.
1: So
0: how
1: far.
0: Old your body got.
1: So maybe some of the viewers are early 30s, maybe late 20s. Mm. But I said how old your body's been getting.
0: Okay.
1: Because if you haven't moved even an hour, then that's a sign that you got old. So we want to understand our body first.
0: Mm.
1: There are certain movements that you should be able to do at the age of 30 or 25, 35.
0: Okay.
1: And we're going to test all those movements.
0: So
1: interesting. So that your biological age is at where.
0: Oh.
1: So I'm going to tell you that by testing all the joint functions.
0: Oh, wow. Wow, I'm a little scared.
1: Yeah, so
0: I'm a little nervous.
1: We want to understand our body first. Yes.
0: Okay. So basically, he said, we're going to figure out how old your body got. And that means to properly understand your body, basically. And why it is, in fact, so difficult to start exercising. And he's going to make

0: make it simple for all of us. Well, let's begin Professor Hong Jung-gi's first lesson then, how to really understand your body. All right, so Professor, everyone knows exercise is important, like I said earlier, right? But they always have those excuses. I'm tired, I don't have time, or I don't know where to start, is what they say. Why is it so hard for us to start exercising?
1: I think it's mainly because of the misconception that people have.
0: All right.
1: Because when you look at the social media, some of the exercise fanatics, and they post some of the social network system, they're posting.
0: Yes.
1: Oh, today I completed 2 hours of exercise. I'm so proud of myself. So when you look at someone doing Pilates, yoga, running or walking an hour, 30 minutes, and people automatically think that when I do exercise, I need to do at least 30 minutes or 40 minutes.
0: Yeah.
1: That's a misconception.
0: Oh, okay.
1: According to the study, even 2 minutes, 3 minutes of exercise actually lower the mortality rate because of the heart problems, 62%.
0: Are you serious? Just 2 minutes?
1: Three minutes? If you could give me 3 minutes of exercise, then I could lower your mortality rate. By 62%.
0: That's amazing.
1: That's a science.
0: What?
1: I'm talking about
0: no
1: science.
0: No way.
1: Yes.
0: Oh, my goodness.
1: So that's a modern exercise science-related papers and research.
0: It's actually science,
1: that's
0: crunchers.
1: Right.
0: That's great news for many of us.
1: So there is a big gap here. Oh, I got to go out and then do exercise.
0: Yeah.
1: And then last 5 years, you haven't done anything. Now you just bought the nice shoes, nice, you know, exercise wear.
0: Yeah.
1: You go out and 1 hour running or any type of exercise. That could be a big stress to your body. I want everybody to understand that.
0: I see.
1: It has to be just a small by small, little by little.
0: I see, I see. Okay, it could be a huge pressure and stress for your body if you haven't exercised for the past 5 years and you just all of a sudden go out and run.
1: Yes.
0: It's going to hurt you.
1: I mean, by
0: right?
1: looking at all the social media, wow, I cannot do that. That's why people give up on exercise.
0: Okay.
1: Oh, that's not my exercise type. And I don't want to do that.
0: Okay.
1: So that's, but 3 minutes and 5 minutes, even here, a little bit of standing and down, standing and down, and shoulder up and down.
0: That's enough.
1: That's an exercise.
0: Ah.
1: Yeah. Day one. Day two, 10 of them.
0: Oh.
1: Day three, maybe 12 of them. And then when you keep doing it, just you could increase the time.
0: I see. So step by step.
1: That's right.
0: And you have to have your own pace. Like, don't just look at all the social media posts, try to follow them, but just 5 minutes, 3 minutes a day will do.
1: Please believe me. So many people have come to me. Just the one exercise after that got hurt. And one personal training session, and then no personal training session for the last year. So it just tells us a lot of messages.
0: That really does. It really does. Well, I'm really excited to learn more from you. And some people may even avoid exercise, though, altogether because of all the misconceptions that you mentioned. And because they feel as though if they can't do it properly, then there's no point in starting. Many people think that. And so even for someone who really has very little time to exercise, are there ways to get more movement into their everyday routine?
1: Oh, of course. So many ways.
0: Okay.
1: So many ways. So a lot of exercise scientists are saying, don't be tempted to do exercise right away, but let's have a break.
0: Oh, okay.
1: Having a break is an exercise.
0: Oh.
1: 2 hours of computer work, whatever the works that you've been doing. Oh, stop. Let's have a break. You just stand up and get a fresh air. That's the gateway to doing exercise.
0: I see. It all starts there.
1: Yes. And then from that, we could move the necks around it. Just, you know, move it around.
0: In circles,
1: And shoulder.
0: Okay.
1: These are very good exercises.
0: I see.
1: Not many people even do this.
0: Yeah, exactly. They don't even roll their shoulders around like that.
1: That's
0: but that
1: right.
0: is an exercise, you're saying.
1: That's right. How about this? Look to the left.
0: Uh-huh.
1: Look to the right.
0: Ah.
1: Look to the left. Look to the right.
0: Okay.
1: By doing this exercise, I moved my spine.
0: Ah, you did.
1: My spine. My spine got energy.
0: Twisting your torso like that.
1: That's right. If I haven't moved, then spine gets very stiff.
0: Ah.
1: And now, by moving this, I make my spine a little bit flexible.
0: Okay. It looks already very flexible, your spine, Professor.
1: So, yeah, it's just little by little.
0: Oh, just little by little. Even that, like rolling your shoulders and twisting your torso left and right
1: will
0: help you.
1: That's
0: Even
1: right.
0: that, okay. Oh, so I guess those are some of the easiest movements we can start with, right?
1: Yes.
0: And even your neck you showed us, too.
1: Yeah, just like this.
0: Uh-huh.
1: And then I do a turtleneck
0: exercise. Oh, what is that?
1: And bring it back.
0: Okay.
1: Is there anything going on outside?
0: Sticking your neck out like that
1: and
0: putting it in again.
1: Yes. This and this.
0: Okay.
1: Maybe five times. Then I moved my cervical spine.
0: I see.
1: In a safe way.
0: Ah, okay.
1: Like that. And how about this?
0: To the side.
1: Side.
0: To your neck to the side. Okay.
1: Ooh. When we go to the high school, when we were in a high school student.
0: Yeah.
1: Then, how was your math exam? I did good.
0: Oh, okay.
1: We were so natural.
0: Yeah.
1: And now, 35, 32, we cannot even move.
0: We're very stiff.
1: So right here.
0: Uh-huh.
1: 1 hour of typing.
0: Uh-huh. Move.
1: Just like that. And a little bit here.
0: Wow.
1: And there. Then it just lubricates my joints.
0: Okay, okay. So it's that where we start.
1: That's right.
0: Moving your neck even front, back, to the right, to the left.
1: That's right.
0: And just these little
1: movements.
0: You're
1: doing really good.
0: Really?
1: Yes.
0: I did well.
1: Yeah.
0: Okay.
1: That's right.
0: All right. So, okay. Well, I think this is great news for some of our crunchers who don't like to exercise because these little things are actually exercise.
1: Yeah. Maybe many people might think that, those are exercises.
0: Yeah.
1: I want to explain that to you. When we move the joints just this small and this way.
0: Yeah.
1: And this way, think about this. I said the cells, the nervous cells.
0: Mm-hmm.
1: We have the cells in the nervous system.
0: Yes.
1: When we move, those sleepy nervous cells, they get waken up.
0: I see.
1: They wake up.
0: Okay.
1: So we understand and then we recognize where my joint is at.
0: Ah.
1: So if I bend too much,
0: your neck,
1: then we have a sensitive system restored now. So, I got to have a good posture back. So it just sensitizes our body.
0: Okay.
1: By moving this, we sensitize our body.
0: Okay. By moving.
1: So in that sense, it's a very scientific.
0: Yeah, it is. By moving your neck sideways or front and back after looking at your laptop, computer for a long time, that will wake up your cells and sensitize. Well, we often hear that exercise becomes even more important as we get older, especially from middle age onward. Many people start noticing that their bodies don't respond quite the way they used to when they were younger. So when starting exercise in middle age or even later, what should we check first?
1: We should be checking our balance.
0: Oh, balance. Okay.
1: Yes.
0: How do you do that?
1: Single leg.
0: Single leg.
1: Standing.
0: Ah, okay.
1: Can I show?
0: Single leg standing.
1: Standing.
0: All right. Can you show us single leg standing?
1: Can I show the viewers?
0: All right. So Professor Hong is going to show us that single leg stand to check your balance.
1: That's right.
0: All right.
1: In
0: can
1: the
0: you show
1: mid-aged.
0: Uh-huh. Middle-aged.
1: Yeah. So middle-aged, everybody should do this single leg standing.
0: If you're in your middle age, try doing this, the single leg stand.
1: So from here, I lift my right leg.
0: Okay. Lift your
1: hands
0: right.
1: Hands here. And hold this position For 30 seconds.
0: For 30 seconds.
1: Yeah.
0: You have your hands in front of you and
1: That's right.
0: stand on one foot. First the right foot and raise your left leg.
1: Let's say I successfully hold this
0: 30 seconds.
1: You know, position for 30 seconds.
0: Uh-huh.
1: That's a normal.
0: Oh, okay.
1: But normal means normally when you're 60s,
0: uh-huh.
1: then you should be able to hold this position for 30 seconds.
0: Oh, okay.
1: So if you're 30, uh-huh. 35, then it should be very easy.
0: Like, so you should be able to do it at least 1 minute then,
1: one
0: right?
1: 1 minute, 2 minutes, no problem.
0: Okay.
1: But sadly,
0: uh-huh.
1: nowadays, mid-30
0: uh-huh.
1: office workers, when I ask them to do this,
0: yeah.
1: everybody fail.
0: Are you serious?
1: Everybody
0: oh,
1: fail.
0: No.
1: Yeah. So just watching this program, everybody should do it.
0: Yeah.
1: But I don't know how many people will successfully hold this
0: I wonder.
1: Position.
0: Yeah.
1: So what I mean by that is
0: uh-huh.
1: Single extending
0: uh-huh.
1: gives us the idea
0: mm-hmm.
1: of how sensitive your nervous system mm. and then body function.
0: Ah, okay.
1: How, coordinated your body is.
0: Okay.
1: So we get that sense by asking them to hold this position
0: okay.
1: for 30 seconds.
0: Seeing your balance, seeing how coordinated you are.
1: That's right.
0: Okay.
1: If you're not doing well with uh-huh. this test, then I don't want you to run.
0: Okay, do this first.
1: I don't want you to do high rocks.
0: Oh.
1: I don't want you to do a little bit high intensity exercise.
0: Oh, okay, all right. Start with the balance first. If
1: That's
0: you can't
1: right.
0: do that for even 30 seconds, which is an average,
1: That's
0: then
1: right.
0: don't run. Don't do any high intensity exercise. All right. Well, what's most important then if we want to keep our bodies healthy and functional well into our 80s and 90s?
1: 80 and 90s.
0: Yeah.
1: Good movements
0: mm-hmm.
1: and muscle.
0: And muscle.
1: Quality.
0: Okay.
1: Good movements and muscle quality.
0: Yeah.
1: So good movements means we need to have a flexibility
0: uh-huh.
1: and also strength.
0: Mm.
1: If you don't have a strength, you cannot walk.
0: True. And the strength comes from your muscles, right?
1: That's right.
0: Ah, okay. All right. So remember that, please, okay? strength and flexibility. And that strength comes from your muscles. If you want to be healthy well into your 80s and 90s, remember those two. Now, before we continue our lecture with Professor Hong, let's take a listen to a song. But before that, I have a quick announcement to make. 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Now let's take a listen to this song. It's No Pain by Silica Gel.

0: 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And with that, we're back with All About. Joining us is Professor Hong Jung-gi. And now we talked about what is important to stay healthy through your 80s and 90s, but there's another concern that often comes up when we think about exercise, and that's pain, you know? So sometimes it's our neck, sometimes it's our shoulders or stiff, it's our lower back or even our hips. Is there a way to get better at noticing the signals our bodies are sending us, Professor?
1: Oh, yes. There are so many ways. First, talking about this pain. Sometime when you do exercise, exercise could make the pain.
0: Right?
1: So we call that exercise-induced pain. Sometimes it's a good thing. You know, after exercise, you get a little bit tired. And then your body got stressed. So that's why it's a make. It's a process of getting better. In that sense, it's okay. But I said flexibility and the muscle strength is very important. When we lose that, actually we lose it. We start losing it when we are about 35. Yeah.
0: Okay, I started losing it then.
1: So the joint gets stiffer and then muscle gets weaker. And then the muscles cannot hold that bones together. So when you move, the bones move a little bit further. Or a little bit much. So that's why the joint creates the pressure. So you get pain. Right? So in order to avoid that, that's why I said you have to do some flexibility exercise, and also you have to build some strength. But in order to avoid this pain, first you need to understand how flexible your joint is now. So first, the checking those joint function first, then by testing them or by checking them, you could successfully avoid some of the unnecessary pain.
0: So it all comes down to, I guess, understanding your body then.
1: That's right.
0: All right.

0: So let's say then, for example, my shoulder hurts, for example. I would naturally think, you know, oh, there must be something wrong with my, I guess, shoulder. But are there times when it's actually not your shoulders, but somewhere else that isn't functioning well?
1: That's right. Especially for the shoulder. In order to find out if that is a really shoulder problem or if it is something else, then we do this simple test.
0: Oh, okay.
1: Do you want to do that?
0: Yes,
1: with me?
0: Please.
1: First, shoulder test is right hand on the left shoulder.
0: Okay, right hand on the left shoulder.
1: And bring this right arm all the way up.
0: All the way up to your forehead
1: almost.
0: Down.
1: Yes.
0: Okay, bring it down.
1: Bring it all the way up. And bring it down.
0: Okay.
1: Bring it all the way up.
0: All the way
1: and
0: up.
1: And bring it down.
0: Bring it down.
1: Yes. While we're doing that, we look for two things.
0: Okay.
1: First, how far your elbow could go up.
0: Okay.
1: And is there any discomfort while you're doing it?
0: I see.
1: So if you have a problem, then you might end up here. Oh,
0: it hurts.
1: This is all I got. Or you go up, but you have your facial expression a little bit worrying, apprehending. So we look at those two things. So if you have those two, then you might have shoulder problem or other problem. But when you have that, I correct one thing. Please sit upright and then with a good posture. When we ask them to do this, normally many people
0: are crouched,
1: bend, little bit subconsciously bend and crunch their back.
0: Okay.
1: And by clearing that, by just lifting it up and then extending that, the pain goes away.
0: Really?
1: That means the pain comes from
0: the posture,
1: not the ligaments or the meniscus.
0: Ah, interesting.
1: That's how we figured this out.
0: Okay. Wow. It seems really like, oh, how did I not know that? But in the end, it could be the posture and you just need that understanding.
1: That's right. Yeah. When you understand that, then when you move, you want to have a good posture first.
0: I see.
1: With this hunched position, when you bring up your shoulder, you cannot bring it up. So I want to have a good posture, and then I move the shoulder, then I can move it freely.
0: Okay. Simple, but that it once again all comes down to understanding.
1: That's right.
0: Your body.
1: Well, I mean, some people might have good with the good posture.
0: Yeah.
1: When they move the shoulder, they might have a pain. Then they go to clinics.
0: Mr. Holmes Clinic.
1: Yes. But with this, with a good posture, the pain goes away. Then it's a good sign that when you do exercise, the pain will go away.
0: Oh, okay. All right. Always have your posture straight first.
1: That's right.
0: But then, Professor, when your body hurts, is it better to rest completely or is it better to just keep moving at least a little?
1: It's a depending on the situation.
0: Pain. Ah, okay.
1: So normally when you have a pain, not coming from the joint problems, which means ligament tear or muscle strain. It's a terminology, but muscle tear.
0: Yeah.
1: Let's say you just tear some of the muscle fibers.
0: Yeah.
1: Then it creates an inflammation. Mm. So it gets swelling up and then the color turns into red, those things. But if you don't have that, if you don't have that, you have a pain, then that means you might have a stiffer joint and the weaker muscles. In that case, maybe 5 to 7 minutes every day,
0: move a
1: very
0: little.
1: Slow and light exercise could alleviate the pain.
0: I see. So depending on the pain, that is.
1: That's right. If it is a, if it is coming from inflammation of the joints, then you need to rest. But if it is coming from your stiffer, tight joints and the weaker muscles, then you need to do the exercise.
0: Okay, to get that stiffness out,
1: That's right, I guess.
0: Okay. Well, you know what, Professor? So many of us, like you mentioned too, spend most of the day sitting these days, right? We have a very sedentary lifestyle. We sit in front of the computer. Right now I'm sitting. If you're studying too as students, you're sitting down almost all day. We have our phones in front of us, even our necks are bending all the time. So what does sitting for long periods of time actually do? What can it do to our bodies?
1: It first decreases the blood flow to the joints.
0: Okay.
1: By just sitting, about 30-35% blood flow
0: that
1: is getting decreased.
0: High?
1: Not many people know.
0: Oh my gosh.
1: Yes.
0: Yeah.
1: We're not moving. So we don't need a lot of energy. So that is the first thing.
0: Okay.
1: And then second thing is our joints get stiffer. Muscles. Muscles, we need to move the muscles. Stretch it and contract it. Stretch it and shorten it. We don't do that. For the next, I mean, for the last 10 hours. We're here. Yeah, we've been here. So the muscles get really tighter. Okay? That's the second thing.
0: Okay.
1: And then third thing is muscle. Muscle is getting weaker, weaker.
0: Yeah.
1: According to the study, you look like only 22. But when you hit, when you turn 30, every year you lose 1 to 2% of the muscle.
0: Oh, no.
1: If you don't do exercise.
0: Okay.
1: So that's basically science.
0: Okay.
1: So those three things, blood flow decreasing, joint gets tighter, and then muscles get weaker.
0: Okay, but you need to strengthen those muscles to live healthy through your 80s and 90s, like you said.
1: That's right.
0: Yeah, well, I'm sure many of our listeners right now are thinking, you know what, that's me. I'm sitting down all day, so I'm losing my muscles and my joints are getting stiff. Blood circulation is not so good. So for people who spend a lot of time sitting, which part of the body should they loosen up first?
1: First, normally, exercise scientists say the back and the hip.
0: Oh, and the hip.
1: Yes.
0: Okay.
1: Between the back and the hip, we have the structure called pelvis.
0: The pelvis.
1: Yes.
0: Yeah.
1: So I want to loosen up the pelvis first.
0: Ah, okay.
1: When we loosen up the pelvis, the back gets loosened up and the hip gets loosened up.
0: Oh.
1: So it's a very central point of our body, and then that's what we should target for.
0: Okay, that's the number one spot that we have to loosen up, I guess. Well, then, are there any simple exercises we can do even when we're sitting down, like that, without having to stand up?
1: Yes, I mean, even not standing up, just from here. Make a circle with the pelvis.
0: Oh, okay.
1: So you do you have a do you remember the hula hoop?
0: Oh yes, I do.
1: It's just like an imaginary hula hoop.
0: Okay.
1: One.
0: Okay.
1: Two, three. Four. Five.
0: Okay.
1: The other way. One. Two.
0: The other way.
1: Three.
0: Spin your pelvis in circles while sitting down.
1: That's right.
0: Ooh.
1: We have the tailbone. In the backside of the pelvis.
0: Yeah.
1: And you imagine that tailbone is drawing a circle.
0: Ah, okay.
1: So you focus on the tailbone, and we're drawing a circle on a chair.
0: On the chair, okay.
1: That's
0: just
1: right.
0: Just like that.
1: Yeah.
0: Oh, wow.
1: When we start, it's a baseball size of circle.
0: Okay.
1: One.
0: Ah,
1: two,
0: start small. Yeah. Okay.
1: And then now it's a soccer ball.
0: Okay. Bigger.
1: And it's a now basketball.
0: Okay.
1: So how you guys could see how my movements get bigger, bigger.
0: Okay.
1: Yeah. You look at my torso moving, but in the downside, pelvis is actively moving.
0: Okay. You know what? I tried this, like you said, just starting small and then bigger. It seems simple, but it's really refreshing after I do it.
1: That's right.
0: Yeah, it feels really refreshing. So yes. Can these simple movements really make a difference if we do it consistently every day?
1: Yes.
0: Oh.
1: When you do this exercise, all of a sudden, the blood vessels get, the size of the blood vessel gets increased, so blood flow gets increased.
0: Oh, okay.
1: So that's the idea of doing this exercise.
0: I see. So even when you're sitting down, you can do this pelvis, making your making circles on the chair. Imagine that your tailbone is like a pen and you're drawing small circles, making it bigger on the chair, right?
1: Yes.
0: Okay, and
1: so
0: do it consistently.
1: So let's say this is my tailbone.
0: Yeah.
1: We did this.
0: Yes.
1: And you could also do...
0: Just
1: like a broomstick, you know?
0: Okay.
1: You're just sweeping.
0: Okay.
1: So sweeping means in the sweeping
0: front and back? Uh-huh.
1: Front and back.
0: Oh.
1: Front and back.
0: Okay.
1: Front and back. Front and back.
0: So you're moving your back too naturally, back, right?
1: Yeah.
0: Okay.
1: But I'm touching my chair.
0: Uh-huh.
1: With my tailbone, I'm sweeping it.
0: Ah, back and forth.
1: Yes.
0: Okay, on the chair.
1: Yes.
0: Oh, all right. And this is really refreshing.
1: That's right.
0: Yeah.
1: I want to show.
0: Uh-huh.
1: If you could explain that.
0: Yes.
1: Two hands here.
0: Two hands on your shoulders, crossed.
1: And I'm sweeping back.
0: Okay.
1: And front.
0: Ah.
1: Back and front.
0: And you're moving back and forth with your pelvis.
1: Talking about my
0: tailbone. Right, the tailbone.
1: When I go forward.
0: So you go forward.
1: My tailbone goes backwards.
0: And the tailbone
1: so
0: goes
1: I'm
0: backwards.
1: Sweeping this way.
0: Yes, and you're sweeping and back and forth.
1: Here.
0: Just like that, back and forth.
1: Here.
0: Ah.
1: 2 hours of working.
0: 2 hours of working.
1: In the office.
0: Uh huh.
1: Perfect timing. One.
0: So, when no one's in the office and you've been
1: because
0: working
1: they
0: for
1: might
0: 2 hours.
1: Think, what are you doing?
0: Yeah.
1: And then after that.
0: Ah, and making the circles again.
1: Circle.
0: Ah, okay.
1: Maybe 20, 30 reps.
0: Uh-huh.
1: It'll really loosen up your back.
0: Yeah.
1: And then hip.
0: Okay.
1: Become a totally different person.
0: Oh, wow. Yeah. So start small just like that.
1: That's right.
0: Yeah.
1: It's much better than going to the gym and do the exercise with the weight or Pilates right away.
0: Oh.
1: That's why a lot of people quit exercise after one session of yoga and Pilates.
0: Because
1: their body is not ready. Mm. The exercises are good.
0: Yeah.
1: Pilates is good. Yoga is wonderful.
0: Mm.
1: Sadly, your body is not wonderful. Not really. So understand your body first.
0: Yes. Start with these small, simple movements before getting into these hard exercises, okay?
1: That's right.
0: That is basically the tip. Well, Professor, is there a simple way we can check the condition of our bodies at home, perhaps?
1: Yes.
0: Okay. How?
1: Not only at home.
0: Okay.
1: But at
0: office.
1: The office, too.
0: Oh.
1: First, for the neck. If you have a neck problem, sometime when you move your neck around, a little bit discomfort, painful, very heavy, then I want you to do this.
0: Okay.
1: Bringing the chin to the collarbone without any effort.
0: Okay.
1: Just, you know, we normally say, 안녕하세요.
0: Oh, yes. You bow.
1: That's it.
0: Uh-huh. Okay.
1: Here. And look it up, all the way up.
0: Bring your neck up this time. Mm.
1: That's right.
0: Okay. Oh.
1: If
0: refreshing.
1: You have a healthy body, when you do this motion, you don't feel you shouldn't feel any discomfort.
0: Ah, okay. That,
1: if you could live that life until 90s, then you are the winner.
0: Oh, yeah?
1: That's right.
0: Okay.
1: So that's why you check your neck range of motion.
0: Oh, I see.
1: But if you cannot bend, or you could bend, but I have pain, and you have a problem.
0: Mm.
1: Some muscles tight, and also maybe your posture is not good. So that's the message.
0: Okay.
1: So you check that neck function that way.
0: Okay.
1: And also you could check, probably rotate to the left all the way, rotate to the right all the way.
0: Uh-huh.
1: You could feel the right side, you could smoothly go.
0: The
1: left side, you cannot go.
0: Yeah.
1: Then, my left side is tight. That's how you understand your body.
0: I see.
1: Check it.
0: All right. That simple movement can help you to check your condition, especially your neck with this one, right?
1: That's right.
0: Okay, all
1: and
0: right.
1: And then for the shoulder, uh-huh. you just raise your arm up.
0: Oh.
1: It's from here uh-huh. to here, we say 180 degrees.
0: Ah, yes.
1: Here to here, 180.
0: Okay.
1: If somebody has a frozen shoulder
0: uh-huh.
1: on the left side, uh-huh. right side should be this, but left side right here.
0: Ah.
1: So that's

0: see. So you can also check the condition of your arm by trying to raise it all the way to the top next to your ear.
1: That's right.
0: And you have to see if it's going 180 degrees from your thighs all the way to the ears.
1: Yeah.
0: And the other side as well, and see if they're the same. Oh, my left seems a little stiffer.
1: That's a healthy joint, right? Oh. So think about this. Right side is okay.
0: Uh-huh.
1: I'm 45 maybe.
0: Oh.
1: Then this one goes, and I do this,
0: uh-huh,
1: then this left side is not right.
0: I see.
1: But think about it.
0: Uh-huh.
1: If you have knees, uh-huh, maybe 4 years old.
0: Uh-huh.
1: Oh, my knees, my lovely knees. Can you raise your arm up? And then 4 year old knees, just to trying to, you know, raise your arm. 4 years old. If they could do this, it's a problem, right?
0: Yeah.
1: But there's a no 4 years old.
0: Right.
1: Having a hard time raising their arm, right?
0: Yeah.
1: But when we get old, when we're not moving, then the joints get stiffer.
0: I think so. I mean, four-year-olds, they can just do it 190 degrees even, I think.
1: That's right.
0: Yeah.
1: That's right.
0: All right. Well, for all our crunchers listening today who might be thinking, maybe I should finally start exercising because you've shown us all the simple movements, mm-hmm, that anyone can basically do. If they were to make just one change starting today, mm-hmm, what would you recommend to them, Professor?
1: One change,
0: yes,
1: they could make. Mm. Give yourself 3 minutes.
0: Okay.
1: 3 minutes of movement therapy.
0: Mm. Okay. 3 minutes only.
1: 3 minutes.
0: All right.
1: So I need an exercise, but I know that I cannot do exercise. I cannot go to a gym.
0: Uh-huh.
1: But Dr. Jung Gi-hong said 3 minutes of movement therapy.
0: Uh-huh.
1: One, two. One, two, one, two, one.
0: Moving your neck
1: two,
0: back and forth.
1: One,
0: left
1: two,
0: and right.
1: One, two.
0: Ah, okay.
1: One, two, one.
0: Even your arms back one, and forth. Two, straight out, one, straight in. Ah.
1: One, two, one, two.
0: Even your shoulders.
1: Two, one, two. There's
0: okay,
1: a very popular, famous, we call it, comedian,
0: mm-hmm,
1: An Young Mi, doing this.
0: Oh, yes.
1: This.
0: Yeah.
1: And this. This is the torso movement.
0: Okay.
1: Right? And you did this.
0: Yes.
1: And that. This.
0: The pelvic movement.
1: This, and circle.
0: Circle.
1: Circle. Circle. Circle. 3 minutes have gone. Then you become healthier.
0: Nice and simple. Oh my gosh. I think you've given a lot of courage to many of our crunchers today with your talk. Oh my gosh. Thank you so much. Now that was Dr. Hong Jung-gi with his first class. But do look forward to the next class as well. How was your time with us today, Professor?
1: I went to Oregon State,
0: uh-huh,
1: to get my PhD,
0: yes,
1: work. And then always it's a very nice feeling,
0: mm-hmm,
1: and an experience when I speak something,
0: uh-huh,
1: related to my major in English. And then I'm very glad that I could communicate with the English speakers,
0: yes,
1: through Arirang,
0: uh-huh,
1: TV. So I'm very thankful for, mm-hmm, this opportunity. And then I had a great time, especially with you.
0: Oh.
1: And when I looked at your, uh-huh, move,
0: yeah,
1: you could be probably in the future my model.
0: Totally.
1: For my lecture.
0: Oh.
1: But so I had a great time.
0: Oh.
1: Thank you for inviting me.
0: Thank you,
1: yes,
0: so much. It was an amazing time with you today. And I'm very much looking forward to next week as well. Thank you
1: Thank
0: so
1: you.
0: Much. But we'll have to wrap up right there and sign off with our last song. Here is 여름이잖아요. It's Summer by 2BIG. Professor, shall we say goodbye together?
1: Yes.
0: Okay, keep crunching.
1: Crunching.

For thousands of years, one breath has endured, carrying patience and respect. More than a martial art, it is the Korean way of life. Taekwondo, connecting the world. Always with us, always a part of everyday life. That is Taekwondo. 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United with science, Taekwondo is shaping the future. Though languages and borders may differ, we are united through the shared spirit of Taekwondo. Beyond the Olympic stage, passion comes alive. Taekwondo One is becoming a global sports tourism destination. Every day, we write a new chapter of harmony. The spirit of Korea meets the boundless energy of K-pop. No longer just a sport, Taekwondo has become a driving force of K-culture, sharing Korea's spirit and style with the world. Kicks in rhythm, precision in every beat. Through the powerful movements of Taekwondo, we become one. Taekwondo, humanity's most dynamic icon, continues to prove its limitless potential to the world. Where curious footsteps pause, the vibrant spirit of Taekwondo fills the air. Inner strength, respect for others. Now a familiar part of everyday life, Taekwondo has become a celebration shared worldwide. A beautiful culture united through Ye, the spirit of respect. Connecting heart to heart. This is the world Taekwondo creates. We now strive to safeguard Taekwondo's community training culture as a treasured heritage for all humanity. The pride of Korea, Taekwondo.

0: The death toll following last week's devastating flash flood continues to climb, with Nepal's authorities now saying at least 788 people have died. The Korean government is also working to search for the 9 nationals reported missing in the floods, with a search team deployed to the region, preparing to travel by road to get as close to the disaster site as possible. The U.S. military has launched fresh strikes on Iranian rocket month. Tehran has swiftly vowed to retaliate for what it called a deadly attack. President Lee Jae-myung has named 6 new ministers in a major cabinet reshuffle across key economic, security and social policy posts. First Vice Minister Lee Hyung-il has been tapped as the new finance minister, and Second Vice Minister Hong Ji-seon has been nominated as the new land minister. Hello and welcome to our noon edition of Arirang News. It's been 6 days since the fatal flood swept through the border region of Nepal and China. Though operations continue, rescue teams are facing a desperate race against time, with the threat of additional collapse or flooding. Our An Sung-jin starts us off.
1: Search and rescue teams are searching through the layers of mud, looking for any sign of life amid the destruction. But despite the efforts, the death toll continues to climb 6 days after the devastating flood in Nepal and Tibet. The latest figure released by Nepal's disaster management authorities reported that at least 788 people have died. And combined with the number of deaths in Tibet reported by Chinese authorities, the overall death toll is now at least 800. More than 3,000 people are still unaccounted for.
2: There is no connecting road to our village. There is no electricity, and mobile phones can't be charged. Residents of our village remain missing. Now we are here hoping to find them, dead or alive.
1: Some of the most urgent rescue operations are taking place inside tunnels at hydropower projects in the Rasuwa region, where hundreds of workers may still be trapped inside. Specialist teams from Korea, Nepal, China, and India are involved in the search. Rescue teams are drilling an access route through the debris covering the top of a tunnel and have installed pipes to pump in air and insert cameras to search for survivors. However, conditions on site make operations extremely difficult. Heavy rain has raised nearby river levels, and the lack of specialized equipment further complicates efforts. Fears of a secondary disaster also remain, with landslides blocking rivers with mud and rocks, potentially creating another dam-like lake that could collapse. Korea continues to search for the 9 nationals reported missing in the floods. The government had planned to deploy 2 helicopters, yet the Nepal Army did not authorize the flights, citing safety concerns and air traffic congestion. The Korean government is considering using drones, though this would also require approval from local authorities. Search teams plan to travel by road and get as close to the disaster site as possible before conducting a ground search. Nepali and Chinese authorities noted that they are monitoring the risk of further flooding from natural dam lakes. The critical 72-hour golden window for finding survivors has already passed, but for families waiting for news, even recovering the body of a loved one has become a relief amid the disaster. An Sung-jin, Arirang News.
0: The U.S. military has launched fresh strikes on Iran's Larak Island near the Strait of Hormuz, which Iran says killed at least 2 people. The attack marks the first U.S. strikes on Iran in more than a month and comes as Tehran and Oman hold talks aimed at restoring maritime traffic through the strategic waterway. Our Lee Seung-jae has more.
3: The U.S. military has carried out new strikes against Iran, targeting Larak Island.

0: Island, near the strategic Strait of Hormuz and the first American strikes on Iranian territory in more than a month. U.S. Central Command says American forces struck two Iranian launchers on the island on Sunday after observing Iranian forces preparing to launch rockets carrying mines into the Strait of Hormuz. According to Iran's semi-official Fars News Agency, residents reported hearing an explosion near Larak Island. Iran's Tasnim News Agency says at least two people were killed and two others injured in the U.S. airstrikes. Iran's Islamic Revolutionary Guard Corps has vowed retaliation, accusing what it called the U.S. Zionist enemy of carrying out the attack and saying both Iranian forces and civilians suffered casualties. An IRGC spokesperson in a statement carried by state broadcast to IRIB called the attack a strategic and deadly mistake by the Trump administration. Larak Island sits close to the Strait of Hormuz, one of the world's most important shipping routes for oil and other energy supplies, and an area that remains at the center of escalating regional tensions. The latest strikes also come as Iran and Oman continue talks over a proposed arrangement to restore maritime traffic through the strait. Qatar and other regional mediators have backed those diplomatic efforts. Iranian officials, however, have repeatedly linked reopening the waterway to broader negotiations with Washington and developments in regional security. Sunday's attack marks the first U.S. strikes on Iran since July 29th, when Washington carried out what it described as a heavy wave of strikes following an attempted attack on American military positions a day earlier. Lee Seung-jae, Arirang News.
1: Here in South Korea, the Blue House unveiled a larger-than-expected cabinet reshuffle over the weekend. While the Korean government had been expected to fill vacant ministerial posts and gradually replace other cabinet members, President Lee Jae-myung instead named six new minister nominees at once. Our correspondent Song Yu-jin breaks down the changes.
2: 1 year and 3 months into office, the Lee Jae-myung administration is getting its first major cabinet reshuffle. President Lee on Sunday nominated six new ministers across key economic, security, and social policy posts. For Deputy Prime Minister and Minister of Finance and Economy, Lee tapped the ministry's current first vice minister, Lee Hyung-il. He is a veteran technocrat who has spent more than three decades in public service.
3: Having led the introduction of fuel price caps amid soaring oil prices from the Middle East, we believe he is capable of turning strong economic movements in people's lives.
2: It was a similar choice for the land ministry, with the second vice minister Hong Ji-sun chosen for the top job. By promoting sitting vice ministers, the president appears to be opting for continuity and faster execution in his economic and housing policies. For defense minister, Lee chose former deputy commander of the ROK U.S. Combined Forces Command, retired four-star general Kang Shin-chul. This comes as Seoul faces a number of major defense tasks, including the transfer of wartime operational control and plans to integrate the country's military academies. The president turned to lawmakers for three other nominations. Ruling Democratic Party lawmaker and former judge Kim Seung-won has been named justice minister. Kim currently serves as the party's executive secretary on the National Assembly's Legislation and Judiciary Committee. He has openly backed the administration's judicial reform agenda, including the separation of investigative and prosecutorial powers. Two-term DP lawmaker Lee So-young, meanwhile, has been nominated to lead the Ministry of SMEs and Startups. The post has been vacant since July, when former minister Han Sung-suk stepped down to become prime minister. But Lee also reached beyond his own party. Yong Hae-in, leader of the Progressive Basic Income Party, has been named Minister of Gender Equality and Family.
3: The nominee has been a strong voice for the socially vulnerable on issues including preventing digital sex crimes and improving work-family balance. She is the right person to help bridge generational and gender divides and advance gender equality together with the younger generation.
2: If appointed, the 36-year-old would become the youngest cabinet minister in Korean history. The nominees must now undergo confirmation hearings at the National Assembly, although parliamentary approval is not required for their appointment.
4: The Blue House says the choices were based strictly on capability, with the aim of delivering changes that people can actually feel. Now with Yi's approval rating on the decline in recent weeks, people will be watching closely whether the reshuffle can reverse that trend. Song Yujin, Arirang News.
1: And also on Sunday, President Lee Jae-myung appointed lawmaker Lee Hae-min of the Progressive Rebuilding Korea Party as his new senior secretary for AI and future planning. Presidential Chief of Staff Kang Eun-sik said the former Google engineer-turned-politician has helped shape Korea's AI policy and spearheaded legislation on the country's AI Basic Act. The position has been vacant since former Secretary Ha Jung-woo stepped down to run in the June local elections. President Lee also appointed Lee Won-joo, Director General for Energy Transition Policy at the Climate Ministry, to serve as his first advisor for Korea's three mega projects. Those projects involve massive public-private investment in semiconductors, AI data centers, and physical AI.

0: Korea's investment sector maintained a solid trajectory in July, while production and consumption saw slight adjustments. According to the July Industrial Activity Trends report released on Monday, total industrial production stalled in July after an upward turn the month before, while the Retail Sales Index, which measures goods consumption, fell 2.4% month-on-month. Facility investment grew 7.5% from June, marking the largest gain since February. An official from the Ministry of Data and Statistics noted that investment in semiconductor manufacturing equipment has continued to rise. K-pop boy group ENHYPEN has earned its first ever number one on the U.S. Billboard 200. According to Billboard on Sunday, the group's eighth EP, The Sin Bliss, debuted at the top of this week's main albums chart, beating out Ella Langley's Dandelion and Olivia Rodrigo's You Seem Pretty Sad for a Girl So in Love. The achievement marks ENHYPEN's first Billboard 200 chart topper since the group debuted in November 2020. The Billboard 200 ranks the most popular albums in the United States based on physical and digital album sales, streaming activity, and digital track downloads. With so many high-rise buildings all across Seoul, putting out fires in these buildings can be a real challenge. And to overcome the limitations of traditional ladder trucks, authorities are now testing specialized heavy-lift drones that can spray water directly from above, our Taeyong reports.
1: The blaze at the Kupang Logistics Center burned for a staggering 110 hours before crews finally brought it under control. Despite mobilizing some 20 aerial ladder trucks, firefighters struggled to penetrate the facility due to its high ceilings and massive structural footprint.
2: Normally, each floor has standpipe connections where firefighters can hook up their hoses, but these logistics facilities lack them entirely. As a result, crews had to rely on a large number of pumper trucks outside to force water into the building.
1: Currently, water streams from aerial ladder trucks top out at about 70 meters. But with high-rise towers and residential complexes now soaring well past 120 meters and 30 stories, finding an airborne alternative is imperative. In response, emergency authorities conducted a live fire suppression test using specialized heavy-lift drones. Tethered to a ground pumper truck, a heavy-lift drone lifts up vertically into the sky. Once airborne, it holds a steady hover, spraying a continuous stream of water directly at the upper floors. The core challenge lies in how high the drone can climb against strong winds while withstanding high water pressure and the immense weight of the hose. Based on test findings, the National Fire Agency plans to enhance flight stability and spray distance before deploying these firefighting drones into active field service. Chaeyoung, Arirang News.
0: New research about losing weight is complicating the simple math behind counting calories, and it reveals the number on the label may not tell the whole story. Our Kim Zayong explains more.
3: For years, the advice on losing weight has come down to a simple equation. Burn more calories than you eat, and the weight comes off. It's a formula millions of dieters rely on every day. But nutrition researchers say the basic math may be more complicated than most of us realize, starting with the numbers on the label itself.
4: Problem is, the FDA allows for rounding.

0: And that means the number on the label can actually be off by as much as 20%.
1: That's just the first wrinkle. Doctors say the body doesn't treat every calorie the same way. Highly processed foods such as white bread, pasta, or soda convert quickly to energy and push the body to store fat. Foods rich in resistant starches like beans or whole grains are absorbed more slowly, and the body actually uses fewer of their calories.
0: So basically, the quality of the calories matters a lot.
1: Even how food is prepared can shift the equation. Cooked food is absorbed more easily than raw. Ripeness matters too. An unripe banana yields fewer usable calories than a ripe one. Even grinding almonds into almond butter changes how many calories the body actually absorbs compared to eating them whole. And it's not just food. Sleep and genetics can all change how many calories your body pulls from the same meal. Doctors say all of these factors combine to make daily calories math far more messier than a food label suggests.
0: The evidence is very clear that the best way to do it is what we all know and aren't very good at. Eat a high-quality whole foods diet and don't just focus on the numbers.
1: Counting calories can still be a helpful guide. But experts say quality matters just as much as the number itself. Kim So-young, Arirang News.
2: This is the world now. A passenger ferry has capsized off the coast of Kyrenia in northern Cyprus, killing at least 8 people with 18 others missing. The ferry was traveling from Kyrenia to Tashuju in southern Turkey when the accident happened on Sunday. Authorities say water began entering the vessel shortly after it set off. There were 267 people on board, including 8 crew members. Coast Guard ships and helicopters were sent to the area to rescue passengers. The captain and crew have been detained as authorities investigate the cause of the accident. Now over to the U.S., where Google Maps has labeled Lake Ontario as Lake America, following President Donald Trump's executive order to rename the lake. The change reflects an update to the U.S. Geographic Names Information System, or GNIS, the federal database for official geographic names. Google says it updates maps to reflect names from official government sources. Canadian users will continue to see Lake Ontario, while users in other countries will see both names. Ontario Premier Doug Ford pushed back against the change and unveiled a large lakeside sign reading, "Lake Ontario, now and always." The name dispute comes as the United States and Canada remain at odds over trade and tariffs, adding another point of tension between the two countries. Icelanders have voted against restarting negotiations to join the European Union. In Saturday's referendum, which saw a turnout of 82.5%, 52.8% voted against reopening talks. Iceland first applied to join the EU back in 2009, but halted negotiations in 2013. The renewed debate comes amid economic concerns and growing security tensions in the Arctic. But opponents of restarting the talks focused on protecting Iceland's fishing industry and national sovereignty. Now to space, where NASA has launched a powerful new telescope. The Nancy Grace Roman Space Telescope lifted off from Florida on Sunday aboard a SpaceX Falcon Heavy rocket. The new telescope will offer a field of view about 100 times wider than those of the Hubble and James Webb Space Telescopes, allowing scientists to survey large areas of the universe. Its mission includes studying dark matter and dark energy, as well as searching for planets beyond our solar system. NASA says the telescope could identify tens of thousands of new exoplanets. Yoon Se-young, Arirang News.
3: Central regions and the Jeollado provinces saw heavy rain this morning, with some parts seeing around 50 millimeters per hour. The rain will become heavier. The Chungcheongdo provinces could receive more than 200 millimeters of downpours through tomorrow, while northern parts of Gyeonggi-do and here in the capital could see 30 to 80 millimeters of rain. In fact, heavy rain alerts are being issued in Chungcheongnam-do and the west of Jeollado provinces. Meanwhile, rain will bring heat relief in central Korea, but certain provinces will remain hot with heat wave alerts being in place. And this afternoon, Busan will be getting up to 34 degrees Celsius. Daegu and Gwangju make it to 32 degrees, but Seoul gets up to just 26 degrees Celsius. A rainy and unsettled week is underway, with heavy rain expected through tomorrow morning. And with the ground becoming saturated, the risk of landslides and flooding is rising, so please stay alert.

0: There is a company which has contributed to enhancing the beauty of consumers by developing premium ingredients. BioBeautech has developed cutting-edge technologies for the production of high-quality cosmetic items. By implementing smart solutions for the entire process, the firm has increased the production efficiency and stabilized the quality of its products. We introduce BioBeautech, which has constantly made innovative attempts to improve people's skin health. BioBeautech is located in Seongnam, Gyeonggi-do Province. The company has given a boost to the cosmetic industry by developing technologies and facilities that can protect the skin barrier. It has mainly developed advanced skills for the stable delivery of active components to the skin.
1: 저희 바이오뷰텍은 화장품 원료 소재 완제품을 개발, 제조하는 종합 화장품 기업입니다. 식물성 계면 활성제, 니오존 봉입

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Korean culture has moved beyond a passing trend, becoming a force that colors the world. And perhaps its origins trace much further back into our own history. The true roots where this vast chronicle began. Where the essence of K-power and the spirit of our people are recorded. In the 17 seconds you casually pass by, thousands of years are breathing within. The moment your gaze lingers and your curiosity is stirred, the radiant faces of our history begin to awaken.

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sky. Or perhaps it is the familiar. But did you know it once had a different name? In the Joseon era, this jar was simply called baekhang, meaning a white jar, or baekdaehang, a large white jar. So how did this simple white jar come to be seen as the moon? The master of abstract art, Kim Hwan-gi, was so fond of white porcelain that he even collected it. According to a memoir written by an antique dealer he frequented, it was after Korea's national liberation that Kim Hwan-gi began collecting ceramics. And he grew particularly fond of one white jar, naming it the moon jar. It was his close friend Choi Sun-woo, former director of the National Museum of Korea, who popularized the name. Through a newspaper column, he formally used the term moon jar, and it has since become the accepted name for this cultural heritage. The moon jar, like an old friend, comforting, like a mother's embrace, warm and gentle. What moon lingers in your heart tonight?

How to survive in career. One room. So, you're surviving in career? If you've signed a contract for a one room, obviously you're a pro. But the real deal begins now. Step one, housewarming. No need to buy toilet paper, diffusers or hand soap. You'll get them soon enough as housewarming gifts. And some are bound to pile up. There's nothing better to serve your guests than mirepoyu nabe. If you have Korean friends coming over, don't forget the extra garlic. Step two, garbage disposal. With great power comes great responsibility. You've had a good time, so let's get to work. It might be tempting to sweep everything into a trash can, but you have to separate your garbage. Not bothered? Beware that negligence is punished with a fine or public humiliation. Step three, drying rack. You're excited to live alone in Korea, but the fate of these items, hanger, storage, or a hanger. Go get fresh coffee outside. Jogging doesn't cost anything, and nothing beats instant rice. But keep one item around so that you don't get too lonely. Step four, pros of living alone. No mum. Cons of living alone. No mum. A new towel doesn't magically appear. You have to do the laundry regularly. If anyone gives a towel as a souvenir, take it. Get rid of mold immediately. Don't be lazy with the vacuum cleaner. Housework is an endless affair. Overwhelmed? Give your mum a call and thank her for everything she's done. Did you survive in your one room? Wait, you have an unwanted visitor. Call someone you fancy. Could be the right person for the job.

0: 여러분 반갑습니다. I'm 권소화 and this is K-Culture Dive. Join us in taking a deep dive into the heart of Korean culture from K-Entertainment to AI News, K-Culture and Photos, and we'll be joined by David Kim for the latest K-pop hot issues. And we're going to do all of that together with my co-host, Walter Lee, joining me this Monday. Hello, Walter. Happy Monday.
1: Happy Monday, Soa. And hello to our viewers. I'm Walter Lee, to co-host alongside Soa and fill you with in some K-Entertainment news as well.
0: Okay, let's kick off with K-Enter News then, Walter, because today we're going to talk about the success of a boy group, a girl group, and also a K-movie that's starting off

0: successfully. So what are we starting off with?
1: Okay, so let's start off with Enhypen's 8th mini album, The Sin Bliss. We've been talking about it a lot, and it has topped the Billboard 200, marking the group's first number one on the album's chart since their debut in 2020. Now, Enhypen first entered the Billboard 200 in 2021 with Border Carnival and have since placed a total of 10 albums on the chart. Now, the group previously reached a career high with number two with Romance and Untold and The Sin Vanish before finally claiming that top spot with The Sin Bliss. Now, other K-pop acts to have topped the Billboard 200 include BTS, Blackpink, NewJeans, Stray Kids, and Twice, and that's just to name a few. Now, the original soundtrack also for Netflix's animated film K-pop Demon Hunters has also shared the top spot in the past, but today we celebrate Enhypen. Congratulations, boys.
0: A big congrats. And now moving on to the girl group news that you were going to report on today.
1: Yes, so now we're talking about IVE and IVE's music video for I Am, the lead track from their group's first full-length album, IVE, surpassed 400 million views on YouTube on Sunday. Now, the music video has drawn widespread attention since its release, ranking number one on YouTube's Korea's list of the most popular music videos of 2023, mainly due to its visual capturing the song's message of self-confidence. Now, I Am has also achieved a perfect all kill. So in Korea, that means the song reached number one across all major real-time daily and weekly music charts in South Korea simultaneously, while they also earned 9 wins on music shows at the time. Now, it is one of IVE's signature hits, along with other songs such as Love Dive and After Like. Now, I Am isn't just doing well here domestically, but has also found success in the global music market, spending 33 consecutive weeks on Billboard Global excluding US chart and 22 consecutive weeks on the Global 200.
0: Well, good job, IVE. And finally, a great start for a newly released K-film at the box office, right?
1: Yes, we were talking about this up until its release. The Journey to Gyeongju, or Gyeongju Giheng, has stayed at number one at the Korean film box office for 5 consecutive days since its release on August 26, marking a strong opening week performance. Now, a lot of buzz around this movie was generated by word of mouth from moviegoers and critics, centering on the on-screen family bonds and connections, and a strong cast who include Lee Jong-un, Gong Hyo-jin, and Park So-dam. Now, The Journey to Gyeongju is a family revenge drama about a mother and her 3 daughters who set out on a journey to avenge the death of their mother's 4th and youngest daughter. Now, impressively, according to the data from the Korean Film Council's integrated box office system, The Journey to Gyeongju ranked number one among Korean films during its opening week, despite having extremely strong competition from foreign films, including The Odyssey, which is one of the biggest films, and Spider-Man Brand New Day.
0: All right, thank you very much, Walter, for those updates, and stick around.
1: Will do.
0: And time now to go over to our AI anchor Arang for more on the culture front. Arang, over to you.
2: Thanks, Sua. Here's your AI guide to the latest cultural headlines from Korea. Let's begin with our top story. Culture Minister Choi Hui-young joined members of France's largest hiking organization for a trek on Bukhansan Mountain on Sunday. They were also joined by renowned mountaineer Om Hongi. Founded in 1947, the French Hiking Federation creates, marks, and maintains hiking trails across France. During their 10-day trip, the group will visit Korea's top hiking and walking tourism destinations, including Hawae Folk Village in Andong, Suncheonman Bay, and Jirisan Mountain. The Culture Ministry says it will step up efforts to promote Korea's hiking and walking tourism overseas and develop more related travel products to boost regional tourism. Foreign tourists are flocking to the Haenyeo Museum in Jeju, which showcases the unique diving culture of the island's female divers. Jeju-do Island says some 43,840 foreign visitors came to the museum from January through August 23rd, up 73% from a year earlier. Foreigners accounted for nearly 4 in 10 of the museum's 111,590 visitors during the period. Located in Sewari, Jeju City, the museum explores the history of the Haenyeo, their diving tools and work clothes, as well as their distinctive community culture. Jeju Haenyeo culture was inscribed on the UNESCO list of the Intangible Cultural Heritage of Humanity in 2016. Foreign tourist medical spending in Korea has topped 200 billion won for 5 straight months. According to the Korea Tourism Organization, foreign tourists spend approximately 213.1 billion won, or around $155 million on medical services in July, a more than 66% from a year earlier. The figures, based on Shinhan card payments, estimate total spending by foreign visitors on medical services. Dermatology accounted for the largest share at around 55%, followed by plastic surgery and pharmacies. Chinese visitors spend the most, followed by those from the US, Japan, and Taiwan. More than 80% of medical spending was concentrated in Seoul, highlighting the need to spread medical tourism to other regions. That's all from me. Turning now to a quick look at more K-culture stories making headlines today.

0: Through a single photo at a time, we take a closer look at culture in Korea. This is K-Culture in Photos. 박수. In English, it means applause, clapping your hands to show appreciation, encouragement, or celebration. And in Korea, you can see it in all kinds of moments. What do all of these moments have in common? Look at this. A coach applauding his players. Here, graduates are clapping for themselves and their friends. And look at this official welcoming ceremony in Brasilia, where the two leaders and their spouses are applauding together. At award ceremonies, a round of applause is also a way to celebrate someone else's achievement. But wait, here's another familiar face. Actor Matt Damon was recently spotted enjoying a KBO baseball game in Korea, and he was joining the crowd with a round of applause, or 박수. Now, this is quite a sight. Are we at water pump? Look at all that water pouring into the stands. Well, this isn't a water festival. This is a baseball game. It's not just water that's making a splash. Fans are armed with all kinds of cheering gear, creating an atmosphere even hotter than the sweltering late August weather. And there's a reason for all this excitement. The KBO League has just entered the 10 million spectator era for the third consecutive season. The cheerleaders lead the crowd while fans sing, clap, wave their cheering tools, and move together as one. It almost feels like the entire stadium has become one giant cheering section. And with the stands packed with fans, you can almost hear the roar coming right through the photos. And of course, all that energy is ultimately for the players on the field. With thousands of fans behind them, the players bring their own passion to every pitch, hit, and play. That's the power of KBO fandom. The fans don't just watch the game, they become part of it. Look at this. A retro-looking train is pulling into the station. It may not look as sleek or modern as today's trains, but there's something strangely familiar and comforting about it. And wait, look closely at the front. It says, "Thank you for 29 years of dedication to Busan." And the driver's expression seems to say it all. And here's a look back at when it all began. The image may look blurry and the quality isn't great, but remember, this is a photo from decades ago. The signs are celebrating the opening of Busan subway show. Just how exciting that moment must have been for the city. And now, after 29 years and about 3 million kilometers on the tracks, the train has taken its final ride. Former passengers came to say goodbye, taking photos and preserving their memories of a train that was once part of their everyday lives. And look at this warm farewell. Railway staff and drivers gathered to applaud the train one last time. After 29 years of carrying generations of Busan citizens, this familiar train is finally taking its place in history. What do you think those giant yellow umbrellas are doing on the streets? They are upside down and hanging from trees. Well, look closer. These are actually ginkgo fruit collectors, a clever idea designed to catch the fruit before it falls onto the street. Ginkgo trees, one of the symbols of autumn in Korea, are beautiful, but their fallen fruit can create a rather unpleasant smell when it gets stepped on. The idea is not only practical, but surprisingly pretty. With pastel-colored collectors hanging in from the trees, the street almost looks like an outdoor umbrella exhibition. And when the sunlight hits them, they even seem to sparkle. Now, these are ginkgo fruits scattered all over the street, and in the past, street cleaners had to constantly sweep them up and remove them. When ginkgo trees turn the streets into a sea of gold, it's easy to see why we want to keep them around. And sometimes a simple, ingenious idea is all it takes to enjoy the beauty without the unpleasant smell. And that's a look at some of the everyday moments that make Korea special. Earlier on the show, we saw ENHYPEN make history with their first number one on the Billboard 200. And they're far from the only K-pop act making waves on the global charts. The K-pop scene has been nonstop lately, with new records being set and new stories emerging almost every day. Today, we'll take a look at some of the biggest K-pop developments with David Kim, content creator and adjunct professor at Kyungil University. Welcome back, David.
1: Hello, David. Hello, glad to be here.
0: Glad to have you back. So what did you think of ENHYPEN's achievement?
1: Well, it's truly remarkable. I actually watched them grow from their audition days from Boys Planet, and I've been following them ever since. And to think they've achieved something that big, truly congratulations.
0: Right. Yeah. I think they deserve a big 박수, like Se-young earlier introduced.
1: Yes.
0: But speaking of Billboard, I mean, another group is always big on Billboard, which is BTS.
1: Yes.
0: And let's talk about their tour. Their tour is continuing, and they recently wrapped up a successful concert in Chicago. Mm-hmm. So what was the local response like? And also, tell us about the official designation of BTS Day.
1: Yeah.
0: How significant is that? And that is in the state of Illinois, right?
1: Right. So as usual, the turnout was amazing. They sold out Soldier Field. And for 2 dates, August 27th to 28th, there were more than 60,000 people per day. That means like in a total of 120,000 people. That's crazy. I think personally, I saw a lot of clips. My highlight of the concert was Jimin with the see-through V-neck outfits. He gave a lot of fan service to the fans, and he was very charming, giving out his own stuff to young girls and young fans as well too. So yeah, my personal highlight was that. And for the BTS Day, it was truly remarkable because the Illinois Governor J.B. Pritzker actually officially declared BTS Day for the day before. And the reason is not only because of the economic impact they have in the region, but also if you look at the declaration itself, there's the reasoning saying that they're cultural figures that are driving and spreading positivity in terms of mental health, unity, charity, and social awareness in general. So they're not only just like economic factors that these local governments love to have, but they're actually driving cultural movements as society and social ambassadors. Yeah.
0: There are BTS Days being designated and also streets being called after BTS.
2: And I briefly actually saw something small, which was actually not small, that the BTS Arirang World Tour is actually one of the biggest profitable tours ever to exist in the world.
1: Yeah.
2: So, I mean, that's an achievement in itself. But now Chicago is over and we go to Los Angeles. Mm-hmm. Now, the interesting thing about Los Angeles as well is that it will be live streamed. So, I mean, that's many more eyes on screen. How do you think that will go down in Los Angeles?
1: Right, so Los Angeles is always a special place. I think it's because like a lot of people live there and a lot of Korean Americans live there as well too. It's a place where BTS worked on their Arirang album. So it holds a special place in everybody's heart. So they get a little bit of special treatment. As for SoFi Stadium, from September 1st to the 6th, there will be 4 nights and 70,000 people are expected to turn up. And like there will be 300K fans in total. That is just massive. And for the global live stream from September 6th, the last concert date actually, it's going to be live streamed on Weverse, which means everyone around the globe will be able to attend. A lot of people that have been left out in other continents that don't have BTS dates are very happy with this. They'll have access to very clear multi-cam footages, HD quality, multi-language subtitles. So simultaneously, they'll be able to understand the BTS members' comments. So yeah, all over the globe, it's going to be a unification of ARMY, and they're just going to be enjoying in their couches and global theaters all over the world.
0: That's great news. But David, there's also been some disappointment recently among ARMYs, and that's because BTS members RM and J-Hope, they attended a Chris Brown concert. So could you tell us a little bit about that controversy?
1: Yeah, so a part of the ARMY and a part of the fandom has criticized this on social media, especially because of the backlash over J-Hope and RM attending Chris Brown's concert and posting it on their social media. And everybody knows Chris Brown's history of his domestic violence and the legal issues that are ongoing at the moment. So the contrary, like the comparison between BTS's original message of self-love and ending violence and all those kind of positive messages clashed with Chris Brown's image, and a part of the fans fandom came up saying things like, oh, I can love the boys, but I can also criticize them at the same time. So people were saying, like, we can distinguish those two. And on the contrary side, like, the defenders were also saying, if we have that same logic, we could apply it to the BTS members too, thinking, like, they can distinguish, they just like the music itself, contrary to the just supporting the artist in general. So, yeah, I think in general, BTS, RM and J-Hope, they got influenced a lot by his music and a lot of other hip-hop artists in the past, so they were just there to appreciate his music in general.
3: Yeah. Right.
2: Yeah, I agree with you there. So, moving away from BTS and now going to obviously a massive global group member. Mm-hmm. So Blackpink's Jennie has recently released a new album on August 28th. Now, you actually had a chance to listen to it yourself.
1: Yes.
2: First, what was your opinion of the album? And what do you think the fans around the world are reacting to?
1: Yes, yeah, so as a global superstar she is, everyone is super hyped about it. It's a 3-track digital EP composed of Fallen Angel, Heaven, and Less Than a Lover. It was following her summer festival run she was doing all over the world, from Governor's Ball to Lollapalooza. She also showcased her new songs over there, so we all got to listen. Their music videos out now. Personally, for me, I really like the vibes that is going on. She's changed her sound a little bit to a little bit more laid back, acoustic, folk kind of vibes. It's moody pop, in my opinion. You can kind of see a resemblance with like Post Malone or Justin Bieber vibes going on. My personal favorite pick from the three tracks is Less Than a Lover. It's very calm and it's going viral on social media right now. Everyone's using it as a background music. If you listen to that song, it just has all the mainstream components of being a super popular song, like Taylor Swift, Sabrina Carpenter, Billie Eilish. Very, very similar in characteristics. And the thing we got to notice is that this is, you know, Jennie's full autonomous album. Like, she's operating under her own label and she has full autonomy over the creative directions and the music videos. If you look at it, it's pretty wild. It's very artistic. So yes, please check it out.
3: Well, I've been listening to Less Than a Lover throughout the month of August. Mm-hmm. I think Fallen Angel will be the top song that I'm going to listen to in September. I really love the vibe she has this time around, especially the music videos.
1: Yeah.
3: And I also found it interesting that Less Than a Lover, the music video was so clear, it had a clear message, but then Fallen Angel, I think I'll have to watch it like over and over again.
1: Yes.
3: David, but we're going to talk about another member of Blackpink, Jisoo. She's also set to come back in just a few days.
1: Yep.
3: So what are we expecting?
1: First of all, shout out to Jisoo because she's my favorite member. And she's dropping her new single, Click, on September 4th, so only a few days going left. So it's this official pre-release before her highly anticipated first full-length solo studio album. So we're going to have way more songs in a while. And the teaser, if you look at it, it's going to be very different from her past songs like Flower, Earthquake, which were major viral hits, and which were kind of bubbly and cute, romantic at the same time. But if you

0: You look at this teaser for Click, there's a little bit of dark horror kind of vibes going on. There's like dolls at like an amusement park with, you know, that are walking around. So we can't really predict what kind of concept it's going to be, but we all know that it's going to be very different from her past music. So I'm very excited.
1: So am I. And Blackpink is celebrating their 10th anniversary this year. So what do you make of the group's recent activities just in general?
0: Yes, first of all, it's unbelievable that they've been going on for 10 years. Congratulations to them. They've they've become the two pillars of K-pop alongside BTS. And it's truly remarkable to see their dual track career model, where they have successfully navigated their solo careers and their group activities at the same time. A lot of groups have struggles in actually pulling that off. So yeah, I think a lot of groups in the future will benchmark their success case as girl groups trying to push solo activities and group activities at the same time. And yeah, the fact that they've been at the top for 10 years straight, it's a huge milestone. They've gotten all these achievements and awards. Now they're focusing on their own creative freedom. And I'm very excited because we didn't mention it before, but Lisa is actually coming before Jisoo as well on September 3rd. So it's a back-to-back relay. And we're Blinks are being blessed by Jennie, Lisa, Jisoo, all coming back. So I think there's definitely going to be a lot of hype stacking up among the fandom.
1: Nice.
2: Right. And now let's move on to sort of like a hybrid K-pop pop girl group that is just taking the world by storm. And I'm talking, of course, about Cat's Eye, who also topped the Billboard 200 recently for the very first time. What do you think is behind their success in the US market, just simply 2 years after their debut?
0: Yeah, so I think everybody started having attention on them ever since they launched their documentary and their growing story of Dream Academy. And it was co-produced by HYBE and Geffen Records. So it's like a joint Korean and American effort there, with the Korean training system, with all the idol systems behind it, and also the American distribution and the American touches on it as well. So I think that's a backbone of Cat's Eye's success. On top of that, if you look at the musical style, I think it's very addictive. You might notice with their songs, the hooks are very strong. They always go viral on TikTok. I think it's very Gen Z and Gen Alpha core. So the new generation and the younger girls nowadays think Cat's Eye is so cool. So those are definitely some of the success factors. On top of that, I feel like Cat's Eye gathered hype because of the multinational aspect over there. There's a lot of diversity in the group. We've never seen a group this diverse before. There's a lot of representation for each ethnicity, each region. There's no language barriers at all. So they can just trailblaze their ways through the late night shows and all these festivals going on. So there was instant global relatability on that side.
1: Right. And now let's talk about a boy group that's also having a huge success on Billboard and the US, especially Stray Kids. They have made history by becoming the first act to have 9 consecutive albums debut at number one on Billboard 200.
0: Yeah.
1: So how big of a thing is this? And yeah, what do you think is behind their particular strong popularity in the U.S.?
0: Yes, as you said, let me stress that one more time. Scoring 9 consecutive number one debuts on Billboard 200 is unprecedented among K-pop groups and even in the world. So yeah, for a K-pop group to achieve that on the Billboard chart is just phenomenal, first off. And I think the reason behind it is definitely, first of all, we have a lot of thanks to the core fandom stays. I think next to ARMYs and Blinks, they're the biggest fandom out there. They're religious to their idols, and behind that fandom power, there's the streams, there's the high physical album sales that's driving up all the good achievements they're getting on the Billboard. On top of that, we have to actually notice the in-house musical production quality. So their self-producing model is working very well. They have the three Rachas, self-producing their own music. And what's interesting is that they have their signature sound. It's very hardcore. The music really goes high energy. There's pop, rock, and EDM all mixed together. So you instantly know this is Stray Kids music when you actually hear it. So I think all these factors just contributed in their massive success.
1: Okay, well, thank you very much, David, as always, for all of the K-pop insights, and looking forward to next time.
0: Thank you.
2: Thank you, David.
1: And thank you, Walter, as always. We're going to have you back here later this week.
2: See you later.
1: Thanks for watching and your interest in everything K-culture. Please tune in again tomorrow, 2 p.m. Korea time. keep diving.

0: drawing more fans from all over the world. Local consumer prices continue to hover at the 2% expense rate in April. Training the robots to allow the visually impaired the chance to better indulge in cultural experiences. Like the number of hybrid cars are registered in South Korea has surpassed 2 million units. Locally developed Yuri Rocket.
1: Korea Initiative. The future is already in motion. Intelligence redesigns reality. Life expands beyond limits. Culture moves the world. Our vision reaches into the infinite. Together, we will go even further.
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0: Bring news just for you. It's Monday, August 31st here in Seoul. I'm Lee Soo-jin, and this is News Generation. Joining us today is Ki-hoon.
1: Happy Monday.
0: Happy Monday, as you're now with us.
2: Good morning.
0: Both are here to speak on behalf of people in their 20s and 30s. So, it's the start of a new work week, and for many of us, that means getting back into our routines, including trying to eat a little healthier after the weekend. So today, we're taking a closer look at dieting and how far some people are going these days. So, both of our pals here, obviously, both look like they're clearly maintaining a very healthy weight, but what about in the past? So, Ki-hoon, starting with you, what kind of diets have you tried?
1: Too many. But the two that I can actually remember the most is the Danish diet and the lemon detox diet. Now, the Danish diet, often called the 13-day diet or Copenhagen diet, is a very strict short-term weight loss plan. Now, despite the name, it is not traditionally a Danish eating pattern. So it usually lasts about 13 days and focuses on high protein, low carbohydrate, low calorie foods like eggs, fish, beef, grapefruit, and black coffee. Now, I actually remember doing it for almost like 10 days, but wow, I couldn't go any longer because my body actually couldn't handle it. I was feeling dizzy, even depressed at some point. So, and another diet that I did was the lemon detox, where you pretty much refrain from eating any kind of solid food and just drink lemon squeezed water throughout the day. Now, I did lose a lot of weight in a short amount of time, but it was only possible because I was much younger back then, and all I had to do was just focus on losing weight because that was actually part of my job, what I was doing back then. Now, for me to do it now, I didn't think I could do it going through that extreme kind of dieting unless someone paid me a lot of money.
0: I think it's so hard to maintain those diets long term because I think for me too, I always get really depressed and just defeated and just, yeah, it's rough. So what about you now? What kind of diets have you tried?
2: I feel like I'm really a good case that represents young girls in that era because when the Danish diet boom came out, I was actually in middle school and sadly for me, I actually was quite underweight but considered myself to be obese, which is really sad, but I declared vegetarianism because I thought all the thin girls seem to have stopped eating meat. And did it work? No, I mean, I didn't have much weight to lose back then. And I think growing up with that worldview, seeing a lot of things on media and thinking I'm fat, and adults around me with Korean beauty standards saying, yeah, you're not fat, but you're chubby. I constantly thought that about myself. And so I've done all sorts of extreme diets. I mean, when I became an adult, I did morning, dinner time protein shakes, just one meal a day, 5,000 jump ropes, personal training, jogging, all of it. And I was not very happy.
0: So stories like this show how our perceptions of weight and body image can be shaped from a surprisingly young age, often by people, trends around us, as well as the media, and as ideas about the ideal body we continue to evolve, dieting and weight management have become a familiar part of many people's lives. And that's why we're going to talk more about this, but first, let's take a look at the screen. Society's idea of the ideal body has changed over the years, and so have our beauty standards. The way celebrities and influencers look is often closely scrutinized, with their bodies and lifestyles shaping how we view our own. But when does striving for a certain body shape go too far? Today on News Generation, we're taking a closer look at the difference between a healthy weight and a beauty weight, the growing trend of pursuing an extremely thin body, and the potential risks that come with it. Just as we saw in a video, the pressure to achieve a certain body shape can go far beyond simply being healthy. So let's start by breaking down what healthy weight actually means and where beauty standards then come into play. So how is a healthy weight different from the ideal weight that's often portrayed by media or on social media?
1: Right, so to talk about the healthy weight, medically speaking, weight is actually generalized, classified as underweight, normal weight, overweight, or obese based on BMI, which is body mass index. Now, BMI is calculated by dividing a person's weight in kilograms by the square of their height in meters. Mm. And according to the Korean Society for the Study of Obesity, a BMI below 18.5 is considered underweight, while obesity begins from 25. Meanwhile, international standards are slightly less strict. The World Health Organization, for example, classifies obesity as a BMI of 30 or above. Now, the reason is that East Asian populations, including South Koreans, tend to face a higher risk of metabolic conditions such as diabetes and high blood pressure at relatively lower BMI levels. So,

0: For Koreans, I think it's good to pay a bit more attention to their BMIs within medical standards, not the social standard that we're going to talk about, the ideal kind of beauty weight, which is very different to the medical, the right BMI indexes.
1: And also quite extreme. So are there any other figures that show what the ideal or weight or actually is?
2: I mean, this idea of healthy, normal versus the beauty standard, it all varies depending on what scale you're looking at. But the healthy and normal weight is calculated based on a medical criteria, while the beauty weight is often an unofficial term commonly used online amongst people. And beauty weight refers to weight that's considered visually attractive. By what standards? By, I guess, the trends, regardless of whether it falls within the medically recommended weight range. So the concept is particularly popular among young people in Korea who are interested in fashion and physical appearance. To give an example, for a woman who is 165 centimeter tall, the normal and healthy body weight would be approximately 50.4 kilograms to 62.1 kilograms, so it ranges widely. However, beauty weight is approximately 50 to 52 kilograms, although I have seen some extreme cases saying down to maybe 49 kilograms. So the beauty weight is generally set around the borderline between the normal weight and the underweight ranges.
1: So there's a clear medical definition of a healthy weight, but the ideal weight we see in the media is based much more on appearance and social expectations. And that pressure to look a certain way has given rise to even more extreme ideas about what the ideal body should look like. So we're seeing a lot of things, especially with Ozempic face, or also the return of the heroin chic. So what does it actually mean to be bone thin? And can you explain what this trend is, I guess?
0: The Korean term "byeomala" basically just means bone thin. It refers to being even slimmer than what is actually described as an ideal or beauty weight. So thin enough that the bones actually appear prominent and it's like pretty much sticking out from your skin. Now, in the online community, people sometimes use a simple formula called height minus weight. Now, under this unofficial rule, someone is considered bone thin if their height in centimeters minus their weight in kilograms equals 120. So for someone who is 165 centimeters tall, that would mean weighing 45 kilograms or less to become
1: That's
0: to be classified as a
1: intense.
0: byeomala. Now for me, I would have to weigh around 60 kilos, which I don't remember the last time I actually weighed 60 kilos to be considered bone thin. Now social media is now filled with hashtags such as bone thin challenge and how to get bone thin. It's becoming a new trend that the term is being used almost as like a compliment, reflecting a growing tendency to actually glorify extreme thinness.
1: So bone thin goes beyond simply being slim. It describes an extremely thin body, but the term itself is increasingly being, unfortunately, used as a compliment. And this isn't just an online phenomenon. Celebrities and social media can play a major role in shaping these ideals. So why are young women especially so influenced by this very extreme beauty standard?
2: I think in the same case as me, the media and social media plays an important role. And so these extremely thin body types, increasingly portrayed as trendy online, is what's influencing the global entertainment industry. And for example, in Hollywood, the current celebrities like Ariana Grande and Charlize Theron have faced discussions and controversy surrounding their extremely thin appearances. Now, in Korea, female K-pop idols such as Wendy of Red Velvet and Taeyeon of Girls' Generation are often mentioned in these conversations about extremely thin bodies, whether it be adored or criticized. This trend can contribute to very unrealistic body image standards, and particularly among young women.
1: So when an extremely thin body is repeatedly presented as glamorous or desirable, especially through media, it can be difficult not to compare ourselves to that image. But looking a certain way and actually being healthy are two very different things, because just because you're skinny doesn't mean you're actually healthy. So then what are the health risks of trying to become ultra thin?
0: From a medical standpoint, being bone thin can amount to a state of severe underweight. Now, the problem is that when extreme thinness is treated as something beautiful or desirable, people may put their health at serious risk in trying to achieve that goal. Now, extreme dieting aimed at becoming bone thin can cause a range of health problems. In the short term, it may lead to fatigue, reduced physical strength, and nutritional deficiencies. Now, over time, in the long run, it can also contribute to weaker bones.

0: bones and joints, as well as impaired metabolic function, which seems very obvious, but people actually, even though they know they're going to go through a lot of serious health risks, they still want to do it, lose weight, become bone thin, because they think it's kind of cool. The celebrities are doing it. They want to kind of follow that trend, but it's not a healthy trend.
1: Clearly not. So the consequences can go well beyond just losing weight, affecting everything from physical strength to metabolism and overall health. And the impact isn't limited to the body either. It can also affect how people and think and feel about food, as well as their own appearance. So how does the pressure to be ultra thin, to be extremely thin, affect mental health, Naya?
2: Of course, it affects every aspect of your life, whether it be your physical appearance or your mental health as well. And some of the obvious ones that have been talked about in the past are eating disorders, depression, other psychological problems related to body image and dieting, whether it be body dysmorphia. And if this kind of extreme thinness becomes very normalized in society, it can also affect our youth, the adolescents who are growing up and who are still growing and needing a lot of different types of nutrients, and they may resort to restrictive dieting, as many do, and achieve an extremely thin body at what cost? For serious long-term health consequences, as well as mental challenges.
1: So while extreme dieting can have serious consequences, maintaining a healthy relationship with food and weight can be especially challenging, and most challenging in an industry where appearance is a big part of it. So what does that pressure actually look like for models then, and how do they navigate that? To hear about the pressure to maintain a certain weight, the extreme diets he's encountered, how he's found a healthy approach, we're going to speak with a model, and that conversation will take place right after break, so don't go anywhere.
3: NewsGen wants to hear from you. 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Click Posts and cast your vote in the poll. Make a new type of news with us.
1: We're joined now by Jesse, a model from the UK. So hello, thank you so much for connecting with us today.
4: Hello, thank you so much for having me.
1: So Jesse, do you as a model feel pressure to maintain a certain weight?
4: I think as a model, there's definitely a pressure to maintain a certain image. You need to be consistent. And the reality of the modeling industry is that sometimes they want people who look bone thin and unhealthy weight. So sometimes there's pressure to maintain an unhealthy weight. Sometimes there's pressure to maintain a healthy weight. But I think overall, there is definitely a pressure to maintain a visual identity, and for most people that includes their weight. So yes, unfortunately.
0: Jesse, what's the most extreme diet you've tried before or seen others try?
4: Well, I've never tried an extreme diet, but all of the extreme diets I've heard of mostly revolve around fluids. So it's either people who do not drink any water or anything like that for multiple days, so maybe before they're doing a body profile photo, or on the other hand, people who only drink water, like ice cubes or something like that, because they're trying to lose a lot of weight. So those are definitely the most extreme sorts of diets I've heard about.
2: All right, thank you so much, Jesse. So you mentioned that you actually haven't tried on any of the extreme diets, whether it be including liquids or fluids. But then as you have been a model for a while, how have you been maintaining your weight? And I guess what's a way that you would recommend?
4: Well, earlier I heard the sort of rule about bone thin. I recently was probably classified as bone thin. So the way I've sort of managed to sort of increase my weight and maintain a healthier weight is, instead of focusing on what I ate, is to maintain a consistent eating schedule. So that's make sure to eat 3 meals a day, eat at the same times each day. Because if you fluctuate between going on a diet and then binging a lot of food, what's going to happen is you're giving a lot of inconsistency towards your body, and that's going to make it really difficult to maintain health or any weight in general.
2: How strict would you say you maintain the eating schedules? Like, do you have a certain hour of the day that you actually stick with during the day?
4: Oh, I'm absolutely terrible at following my own advice, but I think it honestly, just eating the same number of meals each day is definitely a big step. But if you can maintain a consistent schedule, that's even better. But obviously, that's not always how it works, which is one of the reasons why it is so hard for people to maintain weight, because it's so interlinked with just our general daily lives.
2: So let's say you did eat those three meals and the previous day perhaps you went a little overboard with a calorie. Would you say that you adjust a little bit, but with the same number of meals throughout the day?
4: I wouldn't personally, no. I mean, I think that it, for some people, maybe counting every calorie and controlling every single thing they eat might be good. But I think once you control your food a bit too much, then it's going to start taking over your life. And I'd always say just focus on controlling the schedule first, and that will have more overall benefits for your health, if anything.
2: All right.
1: I mean, I think, like you said, it's great to start with the basics, but sometimes even the basics are hard to carry out, like maintaining
4: exactly.
1: like a regular schedule. So, I mean, yeah, thank you so much for coming on and sharing your insights with us today.
4: Thank you so much for having me.
0: Thank you.
1: We just heard from a model about the pressure to maintain a certain weight, some of the extreme diets he's encountered, and how he managed his weight in a healthier way. And that brings us back to an important question. Is a number on the scale really the best measure of our health? So what matters more than the number on the scale when it comes to our health, Kyun?
0: I mentioned BMI, but the thing I'm going to mention now is actually muscle mass, particularly skeletal muscle mass, which is a lot more meaningful. It's a lot more meaningful indicator of health than the actual body weight alone. So muscles, believe it or not, do much more than just help us move in our daily lives. They also help maintain basal metabolic rate, regulate blood sugar, and support and protect our bones and joints. So if someone actually weighs less, having too little muscle can lead to lower physical strength and poorer metabolic health. On the other hand, a person who weighs slightly more but has adequate muscle mass may actually be in a better shape in terms of both physical function and overall health.
1: So muscle mass can tell us much more about our physical health than weight alone, and having more muscle can actually be healthier, even if it means weighing a little more. And if you're looking at body shape as well as overall health, there's another measurement that can be useful, which I think is weight size. So how is that a better measurement?
2: Yeah, like we mentioned, there's many different ways to measure whether you are thin or in a healthy way, like you mentioned with the muscle mass. But in this way, if you do want to still focus on the appearance of how your body is looking, but not focusing entirely on the number of the scale, waist circumference can actually indirectly indicate how much visceral fat has accumulated, and is also used to measure assessing the risk of metabolic diseases. So it can actually be helpful. In South Korea, abdominal obesity is generally defined as men who have the waist circumference of 90 centimeters or more, and women who have waist circumference of 85 centimeters or more. And another useful way to measure is waist to height ratio, not height to weight as we mentioned before. It's calculated by dividing your waist circumference by your height. So for men, if you get below 0.50, it's generally considered within the normal range. But if you want to go for that snatched look that people talk about, it's below 0.45, and it's associated with that slimmer waist that has the better, flattering, quote unquote, fit for all your fashion items.
1: Right, so rather than focusing solely on how much we weigh or that number we see on the scale, looking at where that weight comes from and where body fat is distributed can give us a clearer picture. But ultimately, healthy weight management isn't about reaching a particular number, but finding an approach that you can maintain without actually, obviously, compromising your health. So, Kyun, what do you think is the healthiest way to manage your weight? So Jesse told us for him, he thinks it's eating on a regular schedule. What is your advice?
0: To be honest, like, I go on the scale every day to check my weight every morning, but it can be a little stressful depending on what you ate the night before. So instead of just checking too much on your weight, I just make sure I put more focus on what I actually eat throughout the day. Do I have enough? Am I having enough protein? Am I having good fat, carbohydrates, things like that? A lot of nutrients. I take a lot of supplements as well. And I feel that as you grow older, you really need to work on your muscles. It's not easy. As you age, building muscle is really hard. Building fat's much easier, obviously, but then we have to reverse that by working on your muscles. As much as I love cardio exercises like going on a run, playing soccer, I also do a lot of kind of like simple muscle exercises like push-ups, sit-ups, planks, squats, which All of these you can do at home, and you don't even need to go

0: to a gym to build your muscles. You can simply do it at home, but it's all about discipline. Can you do it on a regular basis? Just like what Jesse said, can you, you know, stick to a strict kind of like 3 meals a day routine? I think it's all about consistency. So if you can maintain that, I'm sure you'll become a very healthy person.
1: Right. It's not just about sometimes eating less. It's about also like making sure you get enough protein as well. It's for to actually maintain that weight. So
2: I mean, these are some excellent points. It's really sometimes about what you do eat rather than what you don't eat.
1: Right.
2: How much protein you consume. Fiber maxing is a new thing among millennials and Gen Z these days. So really taking in all the nutrients that you do need. But when you do go on perhaps a more intense diet, talk with a professional, whether it be your personal trainer or a nutritionist, because starving yourself is not going to take you very far. And as Q mentioned, as you do get older, sometimes that number on the scale does not necessarily translate into a beautiful face or a beautiful body. So it's all about sustainability. And so if you do not want that really extremely thin face, skull-like face that comes from extreme diet in the short term, really look into what's sustainable in the long run. So good balance of healthy eating and exercise is key.
1: Great advice. So at the end of the day, being healthy isn't just about chasing the smallest number on the scale, but about making sure your body is strong and well nourished. And with beauty standards constantly changing, perhaps it's worth questioning whether the ideal body we see online is actually an ideal even worth pursuing in the first place. Because when it comes to our health, feeling strong, fueling our bodies, and finding a sustainable balance matter far more than fitting into a certain number. And that brings us to the end of today's episode of News Generation. But News Gen will be back tomorrow at 10:30 a.m. Korea time with more stories and discussions. A big thanks to Kihoon.
0: It's always a pleasure.
1: And also Niall.
2: No problem.
1: And to our viewers, thank you so much for watching. And hopefully we can remember there's a thin line between being healthy and being too skinny. So let's aim for being strong, not just looking thin. We are
2: News Generation.
3: 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The future is already in motion. Intelligence redesigns reality. 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Our vision reaches into the infinite. 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The K Initiative.

0: It's time for today's news, the Daily Report. From current developments in Korea to various stories from around the globe, we highlight the context of major issues with a balanced analysis and on-the-ground reporting. Keep up to date with today's headlines on The Daily Report. All about K-culture at a glance. K-culture Minutes. Experience the latest trends. K-now. Meet those who are making an impact. K-people. Immerse yourself in the world of Korean cinema. K-story. And watch unforgettable performances. K-stage. 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The Art of Pairing. 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
0: 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Bringing artists and fans together through music. A festival of captivating performances and live sounds. Dive into the real rhythm of K-pop that's taken the world by storm. A weekly show that connects the world on one stage. Simply K-pop.
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0: The heart of Korea's fashion scene, the DDP. With fashion shows, exhibitions, and design events happening year-round. But today, something feels a little different. The plaza is filled with people dressed in hanbok. What's going on? And here comes someone who can show us what it's all about. Our special guest is about to take us on today's hanbok journey.
1: Hi, I'm Soen, one of the winners from 96th Global Chunhyang Contest.
0: And here's our special guest, Lee So-win, who earned the title of Son, the runner-up honor at this year's Chunhyang pageant.
1: I'm here to see both traditional and modern style of hanbok. And I've heard that this is the biggest exhibition of hanbok in Korea. And also, I'm wearing the latest trend of hanbok. If you're interested in hanbok, just follow me, I'll show you everything. Let's go!
0: The place we're exploring together is the 2026 Hanbok Expo. As Korea's largest hanbok exhibition, it brings together designers, makers, and brands from across the country. Wow! Just look at this crowd!
1: First of all, I'm so surprised that there's so many people in here who loves hanbok.
0: Looks like every hanbok lover is here. And it's easy to see why. With hanbok brands from all across Korea gathered under one roof, there's everything from elegant traditional hanbok to comfortable everyday styles and bold modern designs. Hanbok has always been one of Soen's passions, and it definitely shows.
1: Personally, the blue is my favorite color, as you can see. It looks like hanbok, but like, if you're too shy to wear one, you can try it on this shirt. Like, it's just printed out. How cute! Most of all, my favorite is traditional style, which is classic.
0: No surprise there, the Miss Chunhyang winner is drawn to traditional hanbok. And it makes perfect sense. To see how hanbok has evolved over the years, it's worth taking a closer look at where it all began. So let's start with the timeless beauty of traditional hanbok.
2: 고증을 바탕으로 해서 옷을 좀 이번에 좀 제작을 한번 해봤어요. 그래서 조선 초기 때 옷의 특징을 보면은 저고리 길이도 길고 깃도 굉장히 높고 가슴에 입는 치마가 아니고 허리에 입는 치마로 입고 또 만약에 이제 가슴에다 입는 치마 같은 경우에는 이렇게 짧은 스타일.
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0: Following the recommendation, Soen transforms into a late Joseon era Chunhyang.
1: 이몽룡!
0: Just changing into a different hanbok, and it feels like stepping back in time. But creating a hanbok this beautiful takes more than exquisite craftsmanship. The secret lies in the fabrics and materials that give hanbok its signature colors, textures, and elegance. As it turns out, the Hanbok Expo even has a special section dedicated to them.
3: 많이 침체가 됐는데 요즘 이제 K 한복 이렇게 해서 젊은 친구들이 한복에 관심을 가지면서 소재의 변화도 많이 있지만 옷의 형태도 많이 변화되고 해서 그래도 관심 가져줘서 너무 이제 고맙죠. 네.
0: Even as times change, The beauty of traditional hanbok continues to live on. Every silhouette and color reflects Korea's unique sense of beauty and way of life. And while those traditions continue to be preserved, they've also become the foundation for a new generation of hanbok.
1: It was a great time to see the beauty of heritage hats. And all the progress that hanbok was made was really good to know about it. But from now on, I'm gonna look for the latest trend of hanbok. Come and see.
0: Walking around the exhibition, some designs were so modern you could hardly tell they were hanbok at first glance. But look a little closer, and those subtle traditional details make them even more distinctive.
4: 일상에서 뭔가 주목 받고 싶으면서도 너무 막 튀고 싶지 않은 그런 MZ 세대 약간 은밀한 그런 니즈를 좀 충족시켜주지 않나.
0: Our first stop is the very brand that created the hanbok Soeun is wearing today.
1: Look at this. How lovely it is.
0: The spirit of hanbok is still unmistakably there. Yet these are outfits you could wear just about anywhere.
1: Oh, I can see it's based on jeogori, which is Korean traditional outwear.
0: Wow, it pairs perfectly with what she's already wearing.
1: Have you liked the recent one we've seen, like the casual modern style of hanbok? There are not only the modern casual style. We have a glamour style, like a dress or like a suit. It's giving more like elegant vibes.
0: With its refined silhouette and vibrant colors, it looks ready for a special celebration. But that's not all. Hanbok has even made its way into the world of outdoor wear.
5: 요즘에 러닝이 유행이잖아요. 러닝 하실 때 위에다 입으실 수 있도록 메쉬 소재와 럼베자에 컨셉을 좀 담아드렸습니다.
0: From lightweight, breathable fabrics to a whole new look and feel. It's unlike any hanbok you've seen before.
1: When you jog, you can like, this fabric is gonna be like reflected the lights and it's gonna be super safe for a night jogging.
0: At this rate, there's no limit to how hanbok can evolve.
1: There are so many people who are wearing hanbok today at this place. So from now on, I'm gonna find out who has the most stunning fashion point.
0: Soeun is on the hunt for the expo's most stylish hanbok looks. She's picking up the pace. Who's the first hanbok fashionista to catch Soeun's eye? A big thumbs up for our first hanbok fashionista.
1: I have found the like fascinating hat in there.
6: 할 가방, 할
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0: A scholar who's clearly dressed for the occasion. With a flowing 두루마기 and a traditional cut to complete the look.
6: 오, 나!
0: But we're not done yet. The hanbok fashion hunt continues.
1: I found out one global model of hanbok today. You are wearing a hanbok, right?
7: Yes.
1: It's like modern style, right?
7: Actually, this is normal dress, and the jacket is traditional hanbok jacket.
1: What do you think the most, like, the charming point of the hanbok?
7: I think it's very versatile. Mm-hmm. You can be very comfortable and very professional at the same time, and very stylish.
1: Really? Like, yes. In the French eyes?
7: Yes.
1: You think it's stylish?
7: Yes.
0: Oh. A traditional 저고리 paired with a simple modern dress, creating a hanbok style that's uniquely her own. The Hanbok Expo offered a chance to experience both the past and the present of hanbok all in one place. But it still feels like there's one more thing waiting for us, right? Looks like there's a souvenir shop just outside the expo. Soen decides to pick out a little keepsake to remember the day.
1: Isn't it pretty? During the whole day, I had so much fun looking for the history of hanbok and the current style of it. And I think the possibilities of hanbok are endless. I think I might wear hanbok more often than before because I became even more bigger fan of those. If we were hesitating to wear hanbok, I would definitely say just try for it. You'll become a fan like me.
0: A symbol of tradition, a part of everyday life, or a way to express your own unique style. Even today, hanbok continues to reinvent itself and open the door to endless new possibilities.
8: Hanbok의 매력은 단정함입니다. 단정함 안에 힙함도 있고요.
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Here are 22 volumes. At first glance, they may seem like ordinary old books. But the moment you unfold and connect them one by one, a remarkable scene emerges. A mid-19th century map of Korea, hand-drawn with its mountains and rivers, the Daedongnyeojido. Fully unfolded, it becomes a massive map about 6.7 meters in height. But what's truly astonishing is not its size. It vividly depicts how mountain ranges extend from Baekdusan Mountain to form the land, and how rivers wind their way through villages. Like modern maps, it uses symbols clearly, with tenri intervals to guide travelers, a truly groundbreaking idea for its time. Another reason this map is remarkable, a woodblock print, made practical for all classes, yangban, elite, and commoners alike to use. Comparable even to modern surveying techniques, this map was not created by the genius of Kim Jong-ho alone. Beginning with the early Joseon world map, Honil Gangni Yeokdae Gukdo Jido, it builds upon the tradition of earlier scholars, such as Jeong Sang-gi and Shin Kyung-jun, culminating in this monumental masterpiece. Perhaps Joseon sought to reflect its care for the lives of its people within this map. Across rugged mountain ranges and winding rivers, countless roads were carved into woodblocks. Along the grand paths traced by the Daedongnyeojido, we now take a new step forward into history.

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Greetings from South Korea. I am Arang, Arirang News AI anchor. Here is the news-making headlines today. President Lee Jae-myung on Sunday nominated 6 new ministers across key economic, security, and social policy posts. For Deputy Prime Minister and Minister of Finance and Economy, Lee tapped the ministry's current First Vice Minister Lee Hyung-yi. It was a similar choice for the Land Ministry, with Second Vice Minister Hong Ji-sun chosen for the top job. For Defense Minister, Lee chose former Deputy Commander of the ROK U.S. Combined Forces Command retired four-star General Kang Shin-chul. Ruling Democratic Party lawmaker Kim Seung-won has been named Justice Minister, while two-term DP lawmaker Lee So-young has been nominated to lead the Ministry of SMEs and Startups. Yong Hae-in, leader of the Progressive Basic Income Party, has been named Minister of Gender Equality and Family. Also on Sunday, President Lee appointed lawmaker Lee Hae-min of the Progressive Rebuilding Korea Party as his new Senior Secretary for AI and Future Planning. Now the sixth day since the fatal flood swept through the border region of Nepal and China. Rescue teams are facing a desperate race against time with the dread of additional collapse or flooding. The latest figure released by Nepal's disaster management authorities reported that at least 788 people have died. And combined with the number of deaths in Tibet reported by Chinese authorities, the overall death toll is now at least 800. More than 3,000 people are still unaccounted for. Though operations continue, heavy rain has raised nearby river levels, and a lack of specialized equipment further complicates efforts. Fears of a secondary disaster also remain, with landslides blocking rivers with mud and rocks, potentially creating another dam-like lake that could collapse. Korea's investment sector maintained a solid trajectory in July while production and consumption saw slight adjustments. According to the July Industrial Activity Trends Report released on Monday, total industrial production stalled in July after an upward turn the month before, while the Retail Sales Index, which measures goods consumption, fell 2.4% month-on-month. Facility investment grew 7.5% from June, marking the largest gain since February. An official from the Ministry of Data and Statistics noted that investment in semiconductor manufacturing equipment has continued to rise. The U.S. military has carried out new strikes against Iran, targeting Larak Island near the strategic Strait of Hormuz in the first American strikes on Iranian territory in more than a month. U.S. Central Command says American forces struck two Iranian

launchers on the island on Sunday, after observing Iranian forces preparing to launch rockets carrying mines into the Strait of Hormuz. According to Iran's semi-official Fars news agency, residents reported hearing an explosion near Lark Island. Iran's Tasnim news agency says at least two people were killed and two others injured in the U.S. airstrikes. Sunday's attack marks the first U.S. strikes on Iran since July 29 and comes as Tehran and Oman hold talks aimed at restoring maritime traffic through the strategic waterway. K-pop boy group ENHYPEN has earned its first ever number one on the U.S. Billboard 200. According to Billboard on Sunday, the group's 8th EP, The Sin Bliss, debuted at the top of this week's main albums chart, beating out Ella Langley's Dandelion and Olivia Rodrigo's You Seem Pretty Sad for a Girl So In Love. The achievement marks ENHYPEN's first Billboard 200 chart topper since the group debuted in November 2020. The Billboard 200 ranks the most popular albums in the United States based on physical and digital album sales, streaming activity, and digital track downloads. That is all from me today. Thank you for watching.

Whoever wears the crown must bear its weight. What did the weight of the golden crown mean to the rulers of Silla 1500 years ago? When it was first excavated, the golden crown was found flattened and folded into a cone shape, covering the face of the deceased. This dazzling artifact, was it merely a funerary object placed to guard the tomb, or a true crown that once stood at the very peak of living power? Those who believe it was worn point to its tree-shaped ornaments, arguing that silver was mixed in, allowing the decorations to stand firm without bending. The exact purpose remains unknown, a symbol of royal authority and life, and as a final gesture of respect, being placed over the face to honor him with the highest form of tribute. The gold belt discovered alongside the crown likewise attests to the sacred authority of its wearer. Each shimmering gold plate is etched with symbols of authority. The golden crown and belt hallmarks of Silla's golden age and flourishing renaissance still rate an enduring golden presence today. Only those who bore its weight could possess the Silla's crown and belt, a dazzling testament to Silla's enduring legacy.

0: Korea Initiative.
1: The future is already in motion. Intelligence redesigns reality. Life expands beyond limits. Culture moves the world. Our vision reaches into the infinite. Together, we will go even further.
0: The K Initiative.

one corner of the village school, a child is sniffing in tears. 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Was he perhaps punished? Beside him, another child struggles to hold back laughter. Ah, that boy smiling. He married early and is already wearing a gat. The energy here is intense. Wrestlers strain with all their might to throw one another, while people from all walks of life gather around cheering. Though for their taffy seller, business seemed to matter more than the match. An important living space for women of Joseon era, and a place filled with the joys and sorrows of everyday life. This is the laundry site. As the Joseon woman lifts her skirt while washing her clothes, you can feel her strength and resilience. Behind the rocks, a scholar hides, covering his face with a fan, yet forgetting his dignity as he secretly watches the woman. Here, another scholar also hides.

album of genre paintings by Kim Hong-do, preserve brilliant history. Within it, the timeless essence of life remains warm and alive.

0: In our headlines on this Monday, August 31st here in South Korea, President Lee Jae-myung reshuffles six key cabinet posts, bringing in new leaders for the economy, defense and justice ministries as he seeks a fresh start in the second year of his administration. In Nepal, rescuers race against time to search for thousands of people still missing following the devastating floods last week, despite bad weather and delays in getting helicopters into the air. Meanwhile, the US and Iran are trading hostile fire again, with Washington striking Iranian missile launches near the Strait of Hormuz and Tehran retaliating against US forces in Jordan. President Lee Jae-myung has unveiled a major cabinet reshuffle, replacing six ministers in a bid to strengthen his government's second-year agenda and bolster public confidence. Our Blue House correspondent Song Yoo-jin reports.
1: 1 year and 3 months into office, the Lee Jae-myung administration is getting its first major cabinet reshuffle. President Lee on Sunday nominated six new ministers across key economic, security and social policy posts. For Deputy Prime Minister and Minister of Finance and Economy, Lee tapped the ministry's current first vice minister, Lee Hyung-il. He is a veteran technocrat who has spent more than three decades in public service.
2: Having led the introduction of fuel price caps amid soaring oil prices from the Middle East, we believe he is capable of turning strong economic figures into tangible improvements in people's lives.
1: It was a similar choice for the Land Ministry, with the second Vice Minister Hong Ji-sun chosen for the top job. By promoting sitting vice ministers, the president appears to be opting for continuity and faster execution in his economic and housing policies. For defense minister, he chose former deputy commander of the ROK U.S. Combined Forces Command, retired four-star general Kang Shin-chul. This comes as Seoul faces a number of major defense tasks, including the transfer of wartime operational control and plans to integrate the country's military academies. The president turned to lawmakers for three other nominations. Ruling Democratic Party lawmaker and former judge Kim Seung-won has been named justice minister. Kim currently serves as the party's executive secretary on the National Assembly's Legislation and Judiciary Committee. He has openly backed the administration's judicial reform agenda, including the separation of investigative and prosecutorial powers. Two-term DP lawmaker Lee So-young, meanwhile, has been nominated to lead the Ministry of SMEs and Startups. The post has been vacant since July, when former Minister Han Sung-suk stepped down to become prime minister. But Lee also reached beyond his own party. Yong Hae-in, leader of the Progressive Basic Income Party, has been named Minister of Gender Equality and Family.
2: The nominee has been a strong voice for the socially vulnerable on issues including preventing digital sex crimes and improving work-family balance. She is the right person to help bridge generational and gender divides and advance gender equality together with the younger generation.
1: If appointed, the 36-year-old would become the youngest cabinet minister in Korean history. The nominees must now undergo confirmation hearings at the National Assembly, although parliamentary approval is not required for their appointment.
3: The Blue House says the choices were based strictly on capability, with the aim of delivering changes that people can actually feel. Now, with Lee's approval rating on the decline and

0: recent weeks. People will be watching closely whether the reshuffle can reverse that trend. Song Yujin, Arirang News.
1: And on the international front, the death toll from the massive floods in Nepal continues to climb, with thousands of others still missing, as rescuers battle treacherous terrain, wretched weather, and delays in deploying helicopters. Our Kim Do-yeon has the latest.
2: Search and rescue teams are searching through layers of mud, looking for any signs of life amid the destruction. But despite efforts, the death toll continues to climb 6 days after the devastating flood hit Nepal and Tibet. The latest figure released on Monday by Nepal's disaster management authorities reported that at least 903 people have died, with more than 4,200 people still missing. In Tibet, across the Chinese border, authorities reported 16 deaths and 546 missing, with Chinese state media saying 261 of the missing are foreigners, including over 100 Nepalis.
3: There is no connecting road to our village. There is no electricity, and mobile phones can't be charged. Residents of our village remain missing. Now we are here hoping to find them, dead or alive.
2: Some of the most urgent rescue operations are taking place inside tunnels at hydropower projects in the Rasuwa region, where hundreds of workers may still be trapped inside. Specialist teams from Korea, Nepal, China, and India are involved in the search. Rescue teams are drilling an access route through the debris covering the top of a tunnel and have installed pipes to pump in air and insert cameras to search for survivors. However, conditions on site make operations extremely difficult. Heavy rain has raised nearby river levels, and the lack of specialized equipment further complicates efforts. Fears of a secondary disaster also remain, with landslides blocking rivers with mud and rocks, potentially creating another dam-like lake that could collapse. Nepali and Chinese authorities noted that they are monitoring the risk of further flooding from natural dam lakes. The critical 72-hour golden window for finding survivors has already passed. But for families waiting for news, even recovering the body of a loved one has become a relief amid the disaster. Kim Do-yeon, Arirang News.
1: In related news, South Korea has yet to locate its 9 missing nationals in Nepal as its planned air operations face obstacles, but its ground mission is indeed underway. Our foreign affairs correspondent Oh Soo-young reports.
4: Korea is preparing helicopter, drone and ground search operations in Nepal on Monday as 9 Koreans remain out of contact following last week's devastating floods. A foreign ministry official told reporters Monday that there has been no change in status of the 9, who have been unreachable since the flooding last Wednesday. Thus, the government is again seeking permission from Nepali authorities to deploy helicopters, with searches planned around areas including the Weir Dam near the disaster site. Sunday's planned operations were unable to go ahead after Nepal's military did not grant flight clearance, citing safety concerns and air traffic congestion. Drone operations are also awaiting local approval on Monday. On the ground, a 9-member search team of fire and rescue personnel is attempting to reach Ramche, around 1 or 2 kilometers from the accident site. The team carried out a preliminary survey as far as Batar on Sunday, identifying a possible route towards the site. Officials say the team will assess conditions once it reaches Ramche before determining how far the ground search can proceed towards the disaster area. The flooding struck Nepal's northern Rasuwa district on August 26, hitting a hydroelectric power project involving the 2 Korean companies. 6 of those still out of contact are from Tusan and Ability, and 3 from Korea's Southeast Power. An initial government rapid response team arrived in Kathmandu on Thursday night, with a second team dispatched to Nepal over the weekend. The 2 companies are also pursuing separate search operations. A site manager who survived the flooding remains in Nepal to help with the search for his colleagues.
5: I feel nothing but grief and sorrow. Nothing else is on my mind. I simply want to provide as much support as I can based on what I know, in whatever way will help the search.
4: Tusan and Ability has applied to operate 2 helicopters Monday, while Korea Southeast Power is seeking approval for 1. Both are also awaiting clearance from Nepali authorities. I'm back in Seoul. Members of the National Assembly's Foreign Affairs and Unification Committee visited the Foreign Ministry on Monday morning for a briefing.

0: on the response. Committee Chair Song Seok-jun called on the government to make every effort to establish the whereabouts of the 9 Koreans and secure their swift rescue. Oh Soo-young, Arirang News.
1: In other news now, the US and Iran are trading fire again, with Washington striking Iranian missile launches near the Strait of Hormuz and Tehran retaliating against US forces in Jordan in the most serious escalation between the two sides in more than a month. Our Park Chae-ryong covers this latest confrontation.
2: The US military has carried out new strikes against Iran, targeting Larak Island near the Strait of Hormuz, the first on Iranian territory in more than a month. US Central Command says American forces hit 2 Iranian launchers on Sunday after observing Iranian forces preparing to launch rockets carrying mines into the Strait of Hormuz. According to Iran's semi-official Fars news agency, residents reported hearing an explosion near Larak Island. Iran's Tasnim news agency says at least 2 people were killed and 2 others were injured in the U.S. airstrikes. Iran also launched an immediate retaliatory strike. Iran's Islamic Revolutionary Guard Corps says it launched ballistic missiles and drones at the King Hussein and Al-Azraq bases in Jordan, both of which host U.S. forces. The IRGC claimed the strikes destroyed technical infrastructure, maintenance facilities, and areas where fighter jets were stationed, causing extensive damage. U.S. Central Command, meanwhile, defended Sunday's attack as a limited, precise operation targeting Iranian forces it said posed an imminent threat to shipping in the Strait of Hormuz. The latest exchange marks the first major flare-up in military confrontation between the two sides since late July. It comes as Washington has stepped up economic pressure on Tehran, while Iran continues to assert control over the Strait of Hormuz. Park Chae-ryong, Arirang News.

0: Consumer spending fell sharply in July while facility investment rose, pointing to a mixed picture for the Korean economy. But authorities here remain optimistic. Our Lee Ju-yeon reports.
1: After June's triple rise across the production, consumption and investment sectors, industrial output stalled and consumption fell in July. According to the July Industrial Activity Trends report released on Monday, the all-industry production index stood at 120.2 in July, unchanged from the previous month. After contracting for two consecutive months in April and May, total industrial production turned upward with a 2.4% gain in June, but then flattened out in July. Total industrial output saw drops in services and construction, but rose in mining and manufacturing, which saw a slight gain of 0.2% compared to the previous month. Meanwhile, the retail sales index, which measures goods consumption, fell 2.4% month on month. Sales dropped across major categories, from passenger cars to clothing and cosmetics. An official attributed the decline to a mix of factors, including persistently high inflation and summer heat waves, along with a base effect from June.
2: Probably the biggest factor is the base effect from June, when sales of durable goods, especially cars, home appliances and telecommunications equipment, increased. Clothing sales fell 3.2%. largely due to July's unseasonable heat. Normally, July sees a boost in sales as autumn clothing is shipped for the new season, but the heat likely delayed the release of fall collections.
1: Meanwhile, facility investments surged 7.5% month on month, marking a second straight month of growth following June's rise and the largest increase since February. Officials attributed the gain to a 4.2% gain in machinery, including semiconductor manufacturing equipment, and a 15.4% jump in transport equipment such as ships and aircraft. While industrial output flattened and consumption shrank in July, the government emphasized that economic recovery momentums remain intact, pointing to steady trends in production and investment. The government added that it will strengthen support to ease the public burden as challenges remain from inflation due to Middle East tensions and falling youth employment. Lee Ju-yeon, Arirang News.
0: Well, for now, Korea's economic outlook is getting brighter as quite a number of major institutions believe its expansion this year will surpass the Bank of Korea's 3.3% projection. Our correspondent Kim Jun-hong explains.
3: Growth forecasts for Korea are being pushed higher as robust chip exports and recovering domestic demand brighten the economic outlook. The Bank of Korea last week raised its growth forecast by 0.7 percentage points from 2.6 to 3.3%. But many institutions at home and abroad expect growth to rise even higher. Bloomberg data show a sharp shift in growth expectations over the past 2 months. The number of institutions forecasting growth of 3% or more jumped from 11 in June to 29 in August, nearly 70% of the 42 surveyed. Among them, 14 now expect growth of at least 3.5%, more than double the 6 in June. Capital Economics and ING Financial Markets were the most bullish, both forecasting 4% growth. ING in particular raised its forecast by a full percentage point in just 2 months. Views on next year's growth, however, are more divided. The BOK raised next year's growth forecast by 0.8 percentage points to 2.9%, expecting the chip upcycle to spread to other sectors in the economy. But the median forecast among the 42 institutions stands lower at 2.3%. Such a sharp upgrade by the central bank is seen as unusual amid rising interest rates. The BOK delivered a second straight rate hike last Thursday, bringing the interest rate to 3% while signaling further monetary tightening over the next 6 months. Higher rates typically weigh on growth by slowing consumption and investment, yet experts say exceptionally strong chip demand is offsetting that drag.
4: But perhaps the two interest rate increases we have right now may not be enough because the semiconductor demand is so strong that they do not seem to be affected by the rise in interest rates. And because, partially because of that, The two interest rate increases may not have that much effect on reducing the household debt.
3: The broader impact of the chip boom has yet to fully materialize this year. Analysts see its spread to other industries as key to sustaining solid growth into next year. Kim Jun-ho, Arirang News.
0: Meanwhile, South Korea collected 51 trillion won, or some $37 billion, in national taxes in July, up 8.4 trillion won from a year earlier. The increase was driven by higher income tax receipts and a surge in securities transaction taxes as stock trading picked up. Accordingly, tax revenue from January through July totaled 274 trillion won, or around $200 billion. Pundits believe the stronger tax intake could give the government more room to finance its spending plans as it allocates next year's record budget. As summer draws to a close, South Korea is once again being battered by monsoon-like downpours, with the threat of further rainfall moving north into the central region. Our Chung Hye-rim covers the weather.
5: Heavy rain is sweeping across South Korea on the final day of August, with torrential downpours forecast for parts of the central and southwestern regions. A stationary front has formed over the country as warm, humid air from the North Pacific High collides with cooler air from the north. The Korea Meteorological Administration says rain clouds have intensified, particularly over the western part of the country, bringing heavy rain. Some of the heaviest rain has fallen in Yeongwang-gun County in Jeollanam-do Province. Nagwar Island received more than 345 millimeters of rain between Sunday night and Monday morning. Dozens of rain-related damage reports were filed across the region. Two residents were rescued after becoming trapped in a flooded home, but no casualties were reported in the region. More rain is expected as the stationary front gradually moves north. Daejeon, Sejong, and Chungcheongnam-do province could receive 80 to 150 millimeters through Tuesday, with more than 200 millimeters possible in some areas. Parts of southern Gyeonggi-do province and Gangwon-do province could see more than 120 millimeters. The government has raised its heavy rain crisis alert from attention to caution while keeping its level one emergency response in place. Authorities are urging extra caution against flash flooding, landslides, and other rain-related accidents, especially in areas where the ground is already saturated from repeated downpours. Chung Hye-rim, Arirang News.
0: And speaking of accidents, a Korean research team here has made remarkable advances in predicting landslides. Our Cha Yoon-kyung shows us how.
6: The Korea Institute of Geoscience and Mineral Resources has developed the technology to predict the origins of landslides. While previous technology tracked soil movement, this one pinpoints where mountains will collapse due to heavy rain. The research team explains that this new technology is possible by analyzing underground data.
7: We construct data by monitoring changes in mountainous regions over the years using aerial and satellite photographs. We found the accuracy of the results to be about 90% correct through a mock trial of past landslides.
6: The technology predicts landslide sites by calculating hourly changes underground in response to precipitation. The research team increased accuracy by dividing the map into a grid with 25-meter intervals. This technology can also be utilized to prevent landslides and minimize damage in military capacities.
8: We will build a disaster response system by applying this technology to GOP areas by this year, securing the golden time for the evacuation of military personnel and facility safety measures.
6: The research team plans to expand this cooperation from the Army to various local governments. Cha Yoon-kyung, Arirang News.
9: This is The World Now. A passenger ferry has capsized off the coast of Kyrenia in northern Cyprus, killing at least 8 people with 18 others missing. The ferry was traveling from Kyrenia to Tashuju in southern Turkey when the accident happened on Sunday. Authorities say water began entering the vessel shortly after it set off. There were 267 people on board, including 8 crew members. Coast Guard ships and helicopters were sent to the area to rescue passengers. The captain and crew have been detained as authorities investigate the cause of the accident. Now over to the U.S., where Google Maps has labeled Lake Ontario as Lake America, following President Donald Trump's executive order to rename the lake. The change reflects an update to the U.S. Geographic Names Information System, or GNIS, the federal database for official geographic names. Google says it updates maps to reflect names from official government sources. Canadian users will continue to see Lake Ontario, while users in other countries will see both names. Ontario Premier Doug Ford pushed back against the change and unveiled a large lakeside sign reading, "Lake Ontario, now and always." The name dispute comes as the United States and Canada remain at odds over trade and tariffs, adding another point of tension between the two countries. Icelanders have voted against restarting negotiations to join the European Union. In Saturday's referendum, which saw a turnout of 82.5%, 52.8% voted against reopening talks. Iceland first applied to join the EU back in 2009, but halted negotiations in 2013. The renewed debate comes amid economic concerns and growing security tensions in the Arctic. But opponents of restarting the talks focused on protecting Iceland's fishing industry and national sovereignty. Now to space, where NASA has launched a powerful new telescope. The Nancy Grace Roman Space Telescope lifted off from Florida on Sunday aboard a SpaceX Falcon Heavy rocket. The new telescope will offer a field of view about 100 times wider than those of the Hubble and James Webb Space Telescopes, allowing scientists to survey large areas of the universe. Its mission includes studying dark matter and dark energy, as well as searching for planets beyond our solar system. NASA says the telescope could identify tens of thousands of new exoplanets. Yoon Se-young, Arirang News.
10: We're seeing a broad area of rain clouds stretching from the capital area through Chungcheongdo and into Jeollabuk-do and Gyeongsangbuk-do provinces. A heavy rain warning is in effect for Gunsan in Jeollabuk-do province, while heavy rain advisories are in place across Chungcheongdo, Jeollabuk-do and Gyeongsangbuk-do provinces. The heaviest rain will focus on the Chungcheongdo provinces, where more than 150 millimeters could fall. Southern Gyeonggi-do province and the southern inland areas of Gangwon-do province could see over 80 millimeters. Meanwhile, the southern regions will see scattered showers of 5 to 40 millimeters in the afternoon. The rain has taken the edge off the heat in the central regions, but it still feels hot and muggy down south. Hot and humid air is moving in from the south, keeping heatwave and tropical night alerts in place across parts of the southern regions. Rain across the central regions will mostly taper off by tomorrow morning. Now here's a look at the weather around the world.

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Though languages and borders may differ, we are united through the shared spirit of Taekwondo. Beyond the Olympic stage, passion comes alive. Taekwondo One is becoming a global sports tourism destination. Every day, we write a new chapter of harmony. The spirit of Korea meets the boundless energy of K-pop. No longer just a sport, Taekwondo has become a driving force of K-culture, sharing Korea's spirit and style with the world. Kicks in rhythm, precision in every beat. Through the powerful movements of Taekwondo, we become one. Taekwondo, humanity's most dynamic icon, continues to prove its limitless potential to the world. Where curious footsteps pause, the vibrant spirit of Taekwondo fills the air. Inner strength, respect for others. Now a familiar part of everyday life, Taekwondo has become a celebration shared worldwide. A beautiful culture united through Ye, the spirit of respect. Connecting heart to heart. This is the world Taekwondo creates. We now strive to safeguard Taekwondo's community training culture as a treasured heritage for all humanity. The pride of Korea, Taekwondo.

South Korea, the U.S. and Japan will take to the waters of Jeju next month for 5 days of joint defense drills, keeping their trilateral security cooperation on course despite Washington's recent scaling back of some exercises with Seoul.

0: Hello and welcome. Hope your start to the work week has been pleasant thus far. It's August 31st here in Korea. I'm Min Sun here. Here on the Korean Peninsula, it's a pivotal moment for security as Seoul, Washington and Tokyo are set to start joint defense drills while the Trump administration weighs engagement with Pyongyang, even as the latter strengthens its military partnership with the Kremlin. For more on this, I have Stephen Borok with Japanese weekly news magazine Nikkei Asia. Here in the studio, Stephen, welcome back.
1: Nice to be here. Thank you.
0: I also have Professor Choi Hyun-jin at Kyungya University joining our talk virtually. Professor Choi, it's a pleasure.
2: Good evening. Thank you for having me.
0: Stephen, let's start then with news of the annual joint defense drills among South Korea, the U.S. and Japan slated for September. What are they and what makes them significant?
1: Well, there's a kind of two-part answer there. I mean, like their normal relevance is that these are a chance for the three countries to increase military readiness, for how to have the forces of the different countries come together and exchange information and, you know, practice for various kinds of contingencies that they may encounter. So these go ahead, these tend to go ahead on a kind of a routine basis. And, you know, part of it is that there's long been a kind of lingering sense that the three of them should work more together on a trilateral basis. But, you know, over the years, bilateral tensions between South Korea and Japan have made that difficult at times. But for the past few years, under the past two administrations in both countries, we've seen a step towards more consistent cooperation and more consistent information sharing and things of that nature. So that's the first part of it. But this year, at least, you know, at this particular moment, the kind of special relevance is that these drills are just going ahead and that they indicate that this kind of security cooperation is not going to suffer a further or a more substantive disruption than what we saw. So the backdrop to that is that President Trump fairly recently took to social media and called for an early end to the Ulchi Freedom Shield exercises. And those are quite large scale exercises that take place in the waters off the Korean Peninsula. And the rationale that President Trump gave was that these send an unhelpful or, you know, an antagonistic signal to North Korea. He said that, you know, North Korea has been you know, calm and you know, hasn't created any kind of problem recently under the second Trump administration. And he felt as though it made more sense to scale down these shows of military prowess. And so that led a lot of observers to question, you know, you never quite know with Trump, you know, is this going to mean a more significant reduction of security cooperation? Is this going to, you know, have there be like a more kind of lasting downscaling of this type of stuff? So the fact that these drills are going ahead is just, I think, has been generally kind of taken from observers as a sign that the status quo is still basically in place.
0: Right. Professor Choi, I wonder, does news of the upcoming Freedom Edge among the three countries, South Korea, Japan and the U.S., ease concerns perhaps over Washington's recent scaling back of the Ulchi Freedom Shield that Stephen mentioned earlier?
2: Yes, I think it helps ease some concern, but only to some extent. The Freedom Edge showed that security cooperation among South Korea, U.S. and Japan remains strong. And this three-letter exercise is very important in dealing with North Korea's growing missile and nuclear threat. But however, I want to emphasize that this three-letter exercise and the bilateral one, the U.S.-South Korea bilateral one, they play different role. The U.S.-South Korea exercise are mainly focused on a possible crisis on the Korean Peninsula. And they are essential for making sure that the two military, the U.S. and South Korea, can work together in a real conflict within a unified command. But on the other hand, the three-letter exercise, this Freedom Edge, has a broader regional focus. It includes missile defense, anti-submarine warfare, and also maritime operation in Northeast Asia. So these kind of capability are very useful, not only against threats coming from North Korea, but also in a broader regional crisis, possibly including the one in, near the Taiwan Strait. So the Freedom Edge cannot replace U.S.-South Korea bilateral exercise. I think we need both. So one strengthens regional security cooperation, while the other remains the foundation of the military readiness on the Korean Peninsula.
0: Right. That being said then, Stephen, what has been the South Korean government's response to the recent scaling back of joint military exercises by Mr. Trump in hopes of engaging North Korea's Kim Jong-un?
1: Well, there's an interesting kind of layers to this in that, I mean, I think Seoul has generally, like, not been supportive specifically of the idea of scaling back these military exercises. You know, they've said that these are routine drills that take place, you know, to maintain security in the present moment in the peninsula. But there is a real kind of overlap, I think, between Lee and Trump when it comes to engaging North Korea. I think the Lee administration likes the idea of Trump using his kind of personal connection with Kim Jong-un and just the power that the U.S. has in the region, you know, when it comes to sanctions, when it comes to, you know, just the U.S. military configuration throughout the region. I think Lee and his team would be, you know, both publicly and privately quite in favor of Trump, you know, making overtures to Kim. But at the same time, they have been kind of careful in their messaging. They've said that their hope is that for that kind of dialogue to be quite focused on the North Korean nuclear issue and for there to be kind of concurrent efforts between the Koreas to establish a peace regime on the peninsula. So I think Lee, you know, he still has some time left in his term, but I do think that on his to-do list as president is to make some progress on the North Korean issue. I think if you got Lee away from the cameras, he would probably say that he would like to hold a summit with Kim Jong-un. He would like to perhaps go to Pyongyang. He would like to welcome the North Korean leader here. He would like to kind of continue the momentum that we saw under the last progressive president, Moon Jae-in. But at the same time, you know, he's kind of limited in what he can do. Really, all he can do is sort of on a rhetorical basis, you know, say the right things publicly about North Korea, say that he's open to meeting, say that, you know, he comes from a political camp that has held unification, that has held a peaceful coexistence between the Koreas as a very long-term goal. But what he's running up against continually is that Kim Jong-un and North Korea have not responded positively to these overtures. They've showed that they're not super interested in engaging with South Korea at the moment. I think there's a consensus among analysts that Kim Jong-un has concluded that as things stand, South Korea just does not have a lot to offer him. The partnerships that he has with Russia and North Korea are a lot more fruitful. But Washington under Trump does have the potential to really change that dynamic. I mean, the United States holds the golden key of potential sanctions relief. And the U.S., I mean, I think does have more to offer than South Korea does at the current moment. So I think Lee will be kind of holding out hope that Trump is able to make some headway. But just me personally, I would not hold my breath because it seems as though Kim Jong-un was pretty spurned by his last encounters with the United States on a diplomatic level, and he may be reluctant to go down that path again anytime soon.
0: Right. Now, before we delve deeper into Kim Jong-un's prospects of meeting with Mr. Trump, Professor Jay, pundits within the U.S. claim that Mr. Trump's unilateral downscaling of defense drills with South Korea raises big questions over the credibility of U.S. commitment to its security commitment, that is, to its allies. How do you respond?
2: So I do not say the U.S. security commitment to South Korea has suddenly become weaker. The U.S. still has about more than 28,000 troops in South Korea, and the basic structure of the military alliance remains strong. And also military exercise can be adjusted for many reasons, and we saw that already during the first Trump administration as well. So reducing one exercise does not necessarily mean the U.S. is reducing its commitment to defend South Korea. But at the same time, I do have some concern about how this decision was made and what it may tell us about the relationship between the two countries. The President Trump says that the reducing their exercise can help open the door for talk with North Korea, but there may be other reasons as well. There are reports that President Trump was unhappy with the slow pace of South Korea's investment in the United States. And we also seen some difference between Seoul and Washington over the war in Iran. And also, President Trump said that he was not happy because South Korea didn't dispatch troops to the Strait of Hormuz. So this shows that economic and security issues are becoming very closely linked. And so if disagreements over these kind of issues like trade investment and the war in Iran and the Strait of Hormuz, and if they all begin to affect security decision, and that can create some uncertainty in the US-Korea alliance. So for me, the main concern is not that US will suddenly abandon South Korea. The greater concern is the growing uncertainty and the declining trust between the two countries. A strong alliance needs not just a strong military power, but it also needs a trust and a clear communication and a sense that we can depend on each other.
0: Right. Speaking about communication, Stephen, beyond the defense drills in September is a highly anticipated summit between the U.S. and China. Observers believe Mr. Trump's latest economic war against Iran may also be addressed then. Could you give us some background?
1: I would start by saying this is supposed to take place within a few weeks, you know, probably in September, and who knows what the war, the U.S.-Israeli war with Iran will look like then. This is a conflict that has shown a number of different phases, and I believe just today the two sides exchanged fire for the first time in something like a month. So we've seen some real ups and downs. We've seen both sides kind of signal that hostilities were ceasing, that they'd reached a kind of uneasy peace, and then things have flared up again. So I'm sure this will be among the things that Trump and Xi would discuss if that summit does go ahead. I mean, the broader context of the conflict, I think, from China's perspective, is China and Russia have been, you know, to some extent instrumental in kind of propping Iran up throughout this conflict. And you can kind of situate this within the broader context of like the world, the current geopolitical order being kind of divided between a U.S.-led front on one part and then a kind of emerging axis between China, Russia, and North Korea and Iran on the other. And presumably when Trump and Xi meet, there will be this kind of tension, whereas China will see, to some extent, the U.S. action on Iran has attempted to undermine China's efforts to lead a kind of alternative to the U.S.-led economic world order. And, you know, there's a lot of factors at play there. I mean, I do think that for all that these countries say when they meet each other about how they want to work together, they are in a lot of very direct forms of competition. They are enacting a lot of measures on each other that are meant to be, you know, economically disruptive. I think just recently the U.S. banned imports of Chinese humanoid robots, and the U.S. banned certain American entities from doing business in the country. So there'll be a lot there, and I think a lot will depend on the kind of current atmosphere, the kind of current momentum that's taking place in the Straits of Hormuz. I mean, if we see some kind of rapprochement by then and oil tankers are moving with some kind of freedom throughout there and oil prices are declining, then there might be a bit more cordiality in the air. But if they happen to meet at a particularly tense time, a time of a flare-up, a time when you know, what remains of Iran's leadership is taking a kind of more confrontational stance, then that will definitely complicate discussions between Washington and Beijing.
0: Right. And beyond Iran, Professor Chip, pundits claim Mr. Trump's hopes of meeting with North Korea's Kim Jong-un may also be on the table during his talks with Chinese leader Xi Jinping next month at the White House. But analysts, like Stephen mentioned, believe Kim Jong-un may not really want to meet Donald Trump. What are your thoughts?
2: Yes, I have a similar opinion with this, Stephen. I think the situation today is very different from 2018 or 2019. At the time, North Korea was under strong economic pressure, and it was quite isolated. So Kim Jong-un had a good reason to meet President Trump. He wanted a sanction relief and better relation with the United States. But today, the Kim Jong-un is in a much stronger position. First, North Korea has built a very close military alliance with Russia. The Russia now provides North Korea with economic support, the food, and possibly advanced military technology as well. And secondly, North Korean economic and food situation has improved based on some newspaper article. Of course, its economy is still weak, but it is true that the Kim is under much less pressure than he was several years ago. And finally, North Korea now has more nuclear weapon and also much stronger missile capabilities as well. So Kim Jong-un no longer needs to wait desperately for a meeting with Donald Trump. He has more option it has more bargaining power. And perhaps that's why the North Korea has now clearly demonstrated that it will never give up its nuclear weapon. So it wants the United States to recognize North Korea as a nuclear power state. So the real question is not whether Kim Jong-un likes or dislikes Donald Trump. The more important question is, what can Kim Jong-un gain from another summit with Donald Trump? So that's what I'm worrying about. So I think the Kim Jong-un wants something new or something big if he wants to meet with Donald Trump once again. And that's why I'm worrying about the potential summit meeting between Kim Jong-un and Donald Trump.
0: Right. In the meantime, North Korea last week, Stephen, the regime condemned the sale of American arms to South Korea. Could you tell us a bit about this development?
1: Well, nothing about this is surprising. We have to assume that, you know, a show of greater integration between the U.S. and South Korean militaries is something that the North is not going to like, particularly if it means South Korea acquiring more military hardware. I think in this case, the transaction in question was a possible $125 million sale of Sidewinder missiles. And so I think this just kind of gets at the bigger question of, is North Korea, you know, experts are kind of divided on this, and, you know, I'm not an expert, so I don't, like, fall neatly on either side. Is North Korea satisfied with just the sort of status quo where in Pyongyang you have this sort of wealthy North Korean elite that is able to live fairly well? They're able to, you know, particularly with the uptick of economic exchanges with Russia and China, they're able to have a kind of comfortable life, and they're able to maintain a sort of stability throughout the country. They're, you know, through the police and the soldiers, they're able to keep a cap on any kind of open shows of dissent, and they're able to just sort of have North Korea remain, you know, as it has for in recent decades, a kind of isolated dictator states, or do they really harbor genuine intentions of one day trying to take over the entire Korean Peninsula, which is what they say they want to do? I mean, if you listen to, if you read North Korean state media, they do kind of, they do openly consider themselves to be the rightful leaders of, you know, the rightful rulers of the Korean Peninsula, and they do, like, talk about the one day unifying the whole place under Pyongyang's rule. But at the same time, they, you know, as there is this U.S. military presence in South Korea, and as there is this kind of broader security infrastructure in the region, it's, I think experts feel like they are unlikely to embark on that kind of aggressive mission because they don't stand a particularly strong chance of winning. So, depending on how you see that, you know, probably what Pyongyang is thinking when they see this very large, very, you know, very expensive transaction of missiles, they're saying that, well, this is something that makes it even harder, makes the South Korean defense infrastructure stronger, and it makes it harder for them to ultimately take over. But, you know, this conflict has been simmering for a very long time, and there are these ebbs and flows, but it looks like for the foreseeable future we will be in this kind of stalemate where there's no open conflict between the two sides, and the way that North Korea expresses its opposition to these things is through rhetoric, is through state media missives, and probably they will not be launching any kind of military aggression.
0: Right, hopefully not. Professor Che, also on the subject of arms, Ukraine says Russia has asked North Korea for more ballistic missiles. How concerned should we be about North Korea's role in Russia's war against Ukraine?
2: I think we should be very concerned. North Korea is no longer simply selling weapon to Russia. The relationship between North Korea and Russia is becoming a much deeper military partnership. The war in Ukraine gives North Korea a valuable chance to test its missile in a real war and also gain real combat experience. And also, Russia can provide North Korea with economic support, energy, and possibly advanced military technology in return for North Korean provision of ballistic missile. I think this also has an important effect on the relation between North and South Korea. So as I said earlier, Kim Jong-un no longer needs to wait for President Trump as much as he did in 2018. For the same reason, he has little reason to talk with South Korea right now, because North Korea has more option and more resources and stronger support from Russia. So, you know, that's why I think the meaningful talk between North and South Korea will be very difficult, at least in the near future. And that's why what happens between North Korea and Russia today could have some negative impact on the Korean Peninsula.
0: Right, that. On that note, we'll have to end today's talk. Professor Che, as always, thank you very much for your time and your thoughts.
2: Thank you very much.
0: Stephen here in the studio, thank you very much for your insights.
1: My pleasure.
0: Right, with military alliances being tested, diplomacy once again on the table, and North Korea drawing ever closer to Russia, the big question now is whether the Korean Peninsula is heading toward a new era of confrontation or an unexpected opening for dialogue. That's all for this Monday. Do join us again same time tomorrow, that's Tuesday, for more panel discussion. Thank you for now.

Whoever wears the crown must bear its weight. What did the weight of the golden crown mean to the rulers of Silla 1500 years ago? When it was first excavated, the golden crown was found flattened and folded into a cone shape, covering the face of the deceased. This dazzling artifact, was it merely a funerary object placed to guard the tomb, or a true crown that once stood at the very peak of living power? Those who believe it was worn point to its tree-shaped ornaments, arguing that silver was mixed in, allowing the decorations to stand firm without bending. The exact purpose remains unknown, a symbol of royal authority and life, and as a final gesture of respect, being placed over the face to honor him with the highest form of tribute. The gold belt discovered alongside the crown likewise attests to the sacred authority of its wearer. Each shimmering gold plate is etched with symbols of authority. The golden crown and belt hallmarks of Silla's golden age and flourishing renaissance still rate an enduring golden presence today. Only those who bore its weight could possess the Silla's crown and belt, a dazzling testament to Silla's enduring legacy.

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A man who believed that culture could bring peace to the world. Kim Koo. The one thing I seek in infinite quantity is the power

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0: It's time for today's news, the Daily Report. From current developments in Korea to various stories from around the globe, we highlight the context of major issues with a balanced analysis and on-the-ground reporting. Keep up to date with today's headlines on The Daily Report. All about K-culture at a glance. K-culture Minutes. Experience the latest trends. K-now. Meet those who are making an impact. K-people. Immerse yourself in the world of Korean cinema. K-story. And watch unforgettable performances. K-stage. Discover the rich original charm of K-culture. The Art of Pairing. A unique tasty journey with Michelin star chef Fabrizio. He sets off to create that perfect pairing of K-food, inspired by the people he meets across Korea. 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
1: Simply K-pop!
0: Simply K-pop. Bringing artists and fans together through music. A festival of captivating performances and live sounds. Dive into the real rhythm of K-pop that's taken the world by storm. A weekly show that connects the world on one stage. Simply K-pop.

0: Situated near Mount Kumsong, with the Yongsan River lying to the south, this area was blessed with fertile flatland that led to a prosperous period. With a history stretching 1,000 years, Naju City was a center of ancient Mahan culture. In old records, it is said that many talented people came from Naju. With an advanced civilization at its time, the city became the center of Cholla Province. Having played a prominent role in Korea's history, there are people who recognize the intrinsic value of Naju.
1: I've never been to Naju before, but it was really fortunate to us at first. Is this our fate? At this point, now I'm not a Naju native, but I've been living in Naju for 10 years, so I'm a Naju person. Yes. In 1997,
0: Naju's charm is what brings people to settle down here. These hanoks, which have been left untouched for decades, are more valuable because of that fact. Like a diamond in the rough, its raw history is what makes it stand out in its present state of renovation.

0: curious about what's special about K-content?
1: In recent years, Korean cultural content has taken the world by storm.
0: So, what's your favorite K-content? Movies, dramas, music, exhibitions?
1: Are you ready to take your pick?
0: Starting with globally acclaimed K-movies. It's no longer rare for Korean movies to receive awards at international film festivals. And we can't talk enough about the K-drama sensation.
1: It's not surprising that drama filming sites go on to become major tourist attractions.
0: When we are on the topic of K-pop, we can't leave out idol groups. They are the driving force of K-pop.
1: K-pop idol group members do not only have exceptional singing and dancing skills, but they have the looks too. I'm a huge fan.
0: I really like Korean underground music. These days, talented K-indie bands are recognized overseas as well.
1: Oh, and Korea also has a lot of music festivals. You can meet musicians of all genres at these events.
0: Exhibitions happen in Korea all year round.
1: I also enjoy going to the theater. There's no shortage of musicals, plays, and performances to choose from. So keep an eye on the theater scene.
0: Then there is K-design, blending traditional and modern elements.
1: K-fashion, leading trends.
0: K-beauty, which takes beauty to the next level.
1: K-content receiving praise the world over. Watch it, experience it, and enjoy it!

0: thousands of years, one breath has endured. More than a martial art, it is the Korean way of life. Taekwondo, connecting the world. Smarter than ever, Taekwondo leaps toward a new future, connecting the world through a single movement. The spirit of Korea meets the boundless energy of K-pop. No longer just a sport, Taekwondo is at the heart of K-culture, bringing Korea's spirit to the world. A beautiful culture, connecting heart to heart. We now strive to safeguard Taekwondo's community training culture as a treasured heritage for all humanity. The pride of Korea, Taekwondo.
1: Ideas ahead of their time have shaped a better world. A man who believed that culture could bring peace to the world. Kim Koo. The one thing I seek in infinite quantity is the power of a highly developed culture. This is because the power of culture brings happiness and meaning to our lives, and by extension, to the lives of others. My wish, culture of peace. 150th anniversary of the birth of Kim Koo.

0: The death toll from Nepal's catastrophic floods has climbed past 900, with more than 4,200 people still missing, as South Korea steps up search efforts for nine nationals who remain unaccounted for. President Lee Jae-myung has carried out a major cabinet reshuffle, replacing six ministers, as he seeks to revitalize his administration and regain public confidence in his second year in office. A so-called second monsoon is drenching South Korea, prompting the government to raise its heavy rain crisis alert to caution and maintain a level one emergency response. The death toll from Nepal's devastating floods continues to rise, with thousands still missing, as rescue teams battle treacherous terrain, severe weather, and difficult access to the hardest hit areas. Kim Do-yeon starts us off.
1: Search and rescue teams are searching through layers of mud, looking for any signs of life amid the destruction. But despite efforts, the death toll continues to climb 6 days after the devastating flood hit Nepal and Tibet. The latest figure released on Monday by Nepal's disaster management authorities reported that at least 903 people have died, with more than 4,200 people still missing. In Tibet, across the Chinese border, authorities reported 16 deaths and 546 missing, with Chinese state media saying 261 of the missing are foreigners, including over 100 Nepalis.
2: There is no connecting road to our village. There is no electricity, and mobile phones can't be charged. Residents of our village remain missing. Now we are here hoping to find them, dead or alive.
1: Some of the most urgent rescue operations are taking place inside tunnels at hydropower projects in the Rasuwa region, where hundreds of workers may still be trapped inside. Specialist team

0: 아리랑 뉴스.
1: And South Korea in Nepal, as its planned operations faced obstacles, but now helicopter and ground missions are underway. And the foreign ministers of Seoul and Kathmandu held their second round of phone calls amid these developments. Our foreign affairs correspondent Oh Soo-young has more.
2: Helicopters and ground crews in Nepal on Monday widened the search for 9 Koreans still out of contact following last week's flooding. According to the foreign ministry, a helicopter secured by the government's rapid response team took off at around 2 p.m. local time, searching around the Weir Dam, the nearby town of Dunche, and the powerhouse. On the ground, 9 National Fire Agency personnel left for Ramche village on Monday morning, around 1 to 2 kilometers from the site in northern Rasuwa district, where 2 Korean companies were working on a hydroelectric power project. 6 of those still out of contact are from Doosan Enability, and 3 are from Korea Southeast Power. An initial government rapid response team arrived in Kathmandu on Thursday night, with a second team dispatched to Nepal over the weekend. The 2 companies are also pursuing separate search operations. Earlier at 11:05 a.m. on Monday, a helicopter secured by Doosan Enability began an aerial search from an upper dam. According to the company, the area was prioritized following requests from families of those still out of contact, as well as accounts suggesting some workers may have been near the upper dam when the flooding struck. The helicopter then moved downstream towards the workers' camp, covering areas that had been difficult to access since the disaster. A site manager who survived the flooding remains in Nepal to help with the search for his colleagues.
3: I feel nothing but grief and sorrow. Nothing else is on my mind. I simply want to provide as much support as I can based on what I know, in whatever way will help the search.
2: Korea Southeast Power is also preparing to deploy a drone, with its team moving by road towards the disaster site. Meanwhile, Foreign Minister Choi Hyun held a second phone call since the disaster with his Nepali counterpart, Shisir Kanal, Monday afternoon. Choi thanked Nepal for rescuing 10 other Koreans stranded following the flooding, while asking its military to concentrate searches around the points where the 9 are believed to have lost contact. Kanal briefed Choi on the operation, including searches around tunnel structures. Nepal has also requested additional search and rescue personnel and specialized equipment from Korea. Seoul says it is reviewing support based on those requests, with the 2 sides agreeing to maintain close coordination on rescue and recovery efforts. Oh Soo-young, Arirang News.
1: In other news, President Lee Jae-myung has shaken up his cabinet, naming 6 new ministers in a bid to inject fresh momentum into his administration in its second year. Our Blue House correspondent Song Yoo-jin tells us more.
4: 1 year and 3 months into office, the Lee Jae-myung administration is getting its first major cabinet reshuffle. President Lee on Sunday nominated 6 new ministers across key economic, security, and social policy posts. For Deputy Prime Minister and Minister of Finance and Economy, Lee tapped the ministry's current first vice minister, Lee Hyung-il. He is a veteran technocrat who has spent more than 3 decades in public service.
5: Having led the introduction of fuel price caps amid soaring oil prices from the Middle East, we believe he is capable of turning strong economic figures into tangible improvements in people's lives.
4: It was a similar choice for the Land Ministry, with the second Vice Minister Hong Ji-sun chosen for the top job. By promoting sitting vice ministers, the president appears to be opting for continuity and faster execution in his economic and housing policies. For defense minister, he chose former deputy commander of the ROK U.S. Combined Forces Command, retired 4-star general Kang Shin-chul. This comes as Seoul faces a number of major defense tasks, including the transfer of wartime operational control and plans to integrate the country's military academies. The president turned to lawmakers for 3 other nominations. Ruling Democratic Party lawmaker and former judge Kim Seung-won has been named justice minister. Kim currently serves as the party's executive secretary on the National Assembly's Legislation and Judiciary Committee. He has openly backed the administration's judicial reform agenda, including the separation of investigative and prosecutorial powers. 2-term DP lawmaker Lee Soo-young, meanwhile, has been nominated to lead the Ministry of SMEs and Startups. The post has been vacant since July when former Minister Han Sung-suk stepped

0: down to become prime minister. But Yi also reached beyond his own party. Yong Hein, leader of the Progressive Basic Income Party, has been named Minister of Gender Equality and Family.
1: The nominee has been a strong voice for the socially vulnerable on issues including preventing digital sex crimes and improving work-family balance. She is the right person to help bridge generational and gender divides and advance gender equality together with the younger generation.
0: If appointed, the 36-year-old would become the youngest cabinet minister in Korean history. The nominees must now undergo confirmation hearings at the National Assembly, although parliamentary approval is not required for their appointment.
2: The Blue House says the choices were based strictly on capability, with the aim of delivering changes that people can actually feel. Now, with Yi's approval rating on the decline in recent weeks, people will be watching closely whether the reshuffle can reverse that trend. Song Yujin, Arirang News.
3: A fresh spell of torrential rain is sweeping across South Korea in a so-called second monsoon, putting authorities on heightened alert as the government maintains its level one emergency response. Chung Hae-rim has more.
4: Heavy rain is sweeping across South Korea on the final day of August, with torrential downpours forecast for parts of the central and southwestern regions. A stationary front has formed over the country as warm, humid air from the North Pacific High collides with cooler air from the north. The Korea Meteorological Administration says rain clouds have intensified, particularly over the western part of the country, bringing heavy rain. Some of the heaviest rain has fallen in Yeongwang-gun County in Jeollanam-do Province. Nagwar Island received more than 345 millimeters of rain between Sunday night and Monday morning. Dozens of rain-related damage reports were filed across the region. Two residents were rescued after becoming trapped in a flooded home, but no casualties were reported in the region. More rain is expected as the stationary front gradually moves north. Daejeon, Sejong, and Chungcheongnam-do province could receive 80 to 150 millimeters through Tuesday, with more than 200 millimeters possible in some areas. Parts of southern Gyeonggi-do province and Gangwon-do province could see more than 120 millimeters. The government has raised its heavy rain crisis alert from attention to caution while keeping its level one emergency response in place. Authorities are urging extra caution against flash flooding, landslides, and other rain-related accidents, especially in areas where the ground is already saturated from repeated downpours. Jeong Hae-rim, Arirang News.

0: South Korea's production and consumption lost momentum in July, while facility investment surged at its fastest pace in five months. Yi Ju-yeon has details.
1: After June's triple rise across the production, consumption and investment sectors, industrial output stalled and consumption fell in July. According to the July Industrial Activity Trends Report released on Monday, the all-industry production index stood at 120.2 in July, unchanged from the previous month. After contracting for two consecutive months in April and May, total industrial production turned upward with a 2.4% gain in June, but then flattened out in July. Total industrial output saw drops in services and construction, but rose in mining and manufacturing, which saw a slight gain of 0.2% compared to the previous month. Meanwhile, the retail sales index, which measures goods consumption, fell 2.4% month on month. Sales dropped across major categories, from passenger cars to clothing and cosmetics. An official attributed the decline to a mix of factors, including persistently high inflation and summer heat waves, along with a base effect from June.
2: Probably the biggest factor is the base effect from June, when sales of durable goods, especially cars, home appliances and telecommunications equipment, increased. Clothing sales fell 3.2%. largely due to July's unseasonable heat. Normally, July sees a boost in sales as autumn clothing is shipped for the new season, but the heat likely delayed the release of fall collections.
1: Meanwhile, facility investments surged 7.5% month-on-month, marking a second straight month of growth following June's rise and the largest increase since February. Officials attributed the gain to a 4.2% gain in machinery, including semiconductor manufacturing equipment, and a 15.4% jump in transport equipment such as ships and aircraft. While industrial output flattened and consumption shrank in July, the government emphasized that economic recovery momentums remain intact, pointing to steady trends in production and investment. The government added that it will strengthen support to ease the public burden, as challenges remain from inflation due to Middle East tensions and falling youth employment. Yi Ju-yeon, Arirang News.
0: Korea's economic outlook is getting brighter, as quite a number of major institutions believe its expansion this year will surpass the Bank of Korea's 3.3% projection. Our correspondent Kim Jun-hong explains.
3: Growth forecasts for Korea are being pushed higher as robust chip exports and recovering domestic demand brighten the economic outlook. The Bank of Korea last week raised its growth forecast by 0.7 percentage points from 2.6 to 3.3%. But many institutions at home and abroad expect growth to rise even higher. Bloomberg data show a sharp shift in growth expectations over the past 2 months. The number of institutions forecasting growth of 3% or more jumped from 11 in June to 29 in August, nearly 70% of the 42 surveyed. Among them, 14 now expect growth of at least 3.5%, more than double the 6 in June. Capital Economics and ING Financial Markets were the most bullish, both forecasting 4% growth. ING in particular raised its forecast by a full percentage point in just 2 months. Views on next year's growth, however, are more divided. The BOK raised next year's growth forecast by 0.8 percentage points to 2.9%, expecting the chip upcycle to spread to other sectors in the economy. But the median forecast among the 42 institutions stands lower at 2.3%. Such a sharp upgrade by the central bank is seen as unusual amid rising interest rates. The BOK delivered a second straight rate hike last Thursday, bringing the interest rate to 3% while signaling further monetary tightening over the next 6 months. Higher rates typically weigh on growth by slowing consumption and investment, yet experts say exceptionally strong chip demand is offsetting that drag.
4: But perhaps the two interest rate increases we have right now may not be enough, because the semiconductor demand is so strong that they do not seem to be affected by the rise in interest rates. And because, partially because of that, The two interest rate increases may not have that much effect on reducing the household debt.
3: The broader impact of the chip boom has yet to fully materialize this year. Analysts see its spread to other industries as key to sustaining solid growth into next year. Kim Jun-hong, Arirang News.
0: South Korean defense company Hanwha Aerospace has signed a deal to export its K-9 self-propelled howitzers to Western Europe for the first time. This comes after the company secured a contract with the U.S. Army earlier this month to supply six K-9 howitzer prototypes. Now, according to Hanwha Aerospace on Monday, the company signed a contract with Spanish defense firm Indra Systems S.A. However, the value of the contract and delivery schedule have yet to be disclosed. Now, Spain will become the 11th country to operate Hanwha Aerospace's K-9 self-propelled howitzers, as the company first began exporting the howitzer to Turkey back in 2001. North Korea vowed to take the toughest response to what it calls U.S. hostile policy on Monday. While the U.S. has continued to emphasize North Korea's denuclearization, Pyongyang has shown little interest in resuming talks with Washington, standing firm on its nuclear weapons program. Our Hong Seo-jung has more.
5: North Korea's state-run Korean Central News Agency, or KCNA, reported Monday that Pyongyang would take the strongest possible response to what it calls Washington's hostile policy. According to a spokesperson for North Korea's foreign ministry, tensions between the two countries are unlikely to ease amid the increasingly tense geopolitical situation. This came after a U.S. State Department spokesperson said Washington remains committed to the complete denuclearization of North Korea, reaffirming that it has no plans to change its policy on the matter. In addition, the KCNA cited the 2026 Freedom Edge exercise as part of what Pyongyang calls hostile policy. The multi-domain exercise involving the U.S., South Korea, and Japan is scheduled to take place from September 7th to 11th to bolster trilateral security cooperation. While Washington's conciliatory approach toward North Korea remains unchanged, Pyongyang has repeatedly dismissed U.S. diplomatic efforts, such as scaling back joint military exercises in the region and pursuing a U.S.-North Korea summit.
6: The message appears to be a call for Washington to first take meaningful steps on issues such as human rights pressure, sanctions against North Korea, and U.S.-South Korea joint military exercises, all of which Pyongyang views as manifestations of a hostile policy.
5: North Korea's foreign ministry denounced what it calls the U.S.'s denuclearization campaign, human rights smear campaign, and military threats, citing the fact that its status as a nuclear-armed state is enshrined in its constitution. Pyongyang sought to justify its continued possession of nuclear weapons. It also vowed to exercise its sovereign rights firmly and unequivocally to safeguard its supreme national security interests. Experts foresee continued turbulence in any potential talks between North Korea and the U.S.
6: North Korea is not calling for unconditional talks. It says the door to dialogue is open if the U.S. recognizes it as a nuclear-armed state and abandons its hostile policy. So I don't think North Korea is likely to return to talks anytime soon.
5: It remains to be seen whether North Korea will keep the door open to talks with the U.S. Hong Seo-jung, Arirang News.
0: The U.S. and Iran are trading fire once again, with Washington striking Iranian rocket launchers near the Strait of Hormuz and Tehran retaliating against U.S. forces in Jordan, marking the sharpest military escalation between the two sides in more than a month. Park Tae-ryung has this report.
7: The U.S. military has carried out new strikes against Iran, targeting Larak Island near the Strait of Hormuz, the first on Iranian territory in more than a month. U.S. Central Command says American forces hit two Iranian launchers on Sunday after observing Iranian forces preparing to launch rockets carrying mines into the Strait of Hormuz. According to Iran's semi-official Fars News Agency, residents reported hearing an explosion near Larak Island. Iran's Tasnim News Agency says at least two people were killed and two others were injured in the U.S. airstrikes. Iran also launched an immediate retaliatory strike. Iran's Islamic Revolutionary Guard Corps says it launched ballistic missiles and drones at the King Hussein and Al-Azraq bases in Jordan, both of which host U.S. forces. The IRGC claimed the strikes destroyed technical infrastructure, maintenance facilities, and areas where fighter jets were stationed, causing extensive damage. U.S. Central Command, meanwhile, defended Sunday's attack as a limited, precise operation, targeting Iranian forces it said posed an imminent threat to shipping in the Strait of Hormuz. The latest exchange marks the first major flare-up in military confrontation between the two sides since late July. It comes as Washington has stepped up economic pressure on Tehran, while Iran continues to assert control over the Strait of Hormuz. Park Tae-ryong, Arirang News.
0: It is time now to take a look at what's been happening in the world of sports. For that, we have our sports editor Paul Nita joining us in the studio. Hello, Paul.
8: Hello.
0: Paul, let's start with the South Koreans in MLB. A return for Song Sang-mun. Tell us more.
8: Right, yes. He marks his return for the Padres with an RBI. Mm-hmm. On Sunday, in a 5-4 loss to the Tampa Bay Rays, the infielder went 0-for-2, but with an RBI, a walk and a steal. Song was recalled from the minors just beforehand and was given a start at third base and batted ninth. His RBI came at the top of the seventh with the Padres up 2-1, hitting a sacrifice fly to right field to score Samad Taylor from third base. Song was walked intentionally in the top of the ninth and then pulled off a double steal with Xander Bogaerts for his 13th steal of the season. Meanwhile, Lee Jong-hoo of the San Francisco Giants, also on Sunday, was involved in a doubleheader against the Arizona Diamondbacks as number four hitter and right fielder. In the first game, he went 2-for-3 with a walk and two RBIs for his first multi-hit game in 10 days. His first hit actually came against former SK Wyverns man Merrill Akeli. The Giants lost 7-1, but they won the second game 7-2 with E going 1-for-4 with a walk and an RBI.
0: Well, sticking with the baseball, but looking at the KBO, we're gearing up for the postseason now, which means two Seoul rivals will meet in Tamsil, I believe.
8: Right. The regular season is indeed ending quite soon. And that means there is now just one three-game series left between the Doosan Bears and the LG Twins, the two main Seoul rivals, to be played at the iconic Jamsil Stadium before it closes this year. They meet from Tuesday through Thursday with the Bears as the home team, but both teams are playing for postseason spots. The Twins are fourth and the Bears are fifth. With the playoff picture beginning to settle, the battle at the top is now the big story. Samsung Lions lead KT Wiz by just half a game, while the Kia Tigers have surged into third after the league's best August. Meanwhile, Hanwha Eagles' dramatic collapse continues, and the upcoming Asian Games could have a major impact on the final weeks of the regular season.
0: Paul, to football now, I have to ask, could this be Seoul's, not FC Seoul's year?
8: It certainly seems like it could be, yeah. For sure. Yeah, K-League One league leaders FC Seoul earned a 5-2 away win over nine-man Gwangju FC on Sunday. With Ulsan HD beating Gimcheon Sangmu 3-1 the day before, it meant that Seoul needed to win to keep their 16-point lead. Seoul last won the title in 2016, winning on the final day, but have never been this far ahead since around 2012. As for Gwangju, it's now 24 games since they last won a league match and look destined for a relegation playoff. Elsewhere, there were draws between Bucheon and Anyang, Gangwon and Pohang, and Incheon and Jeonbuk, while Jeju maintained their good recent form with a win over Daejeon. K-League One reaches round 27 this weekend, meaning there are seven rounds to go in the regular season, plus five more after that. It's the last of the 12-team split system before K-League One expands to 14 teams next year.
0: Now let's wrap up with the golf. Some decent results for Koreans on the LPG and PG tours. Tell us more.
8: Right. Yeah, in particular, Kim Hyo-ju, who finished runner-up at the LPGA's FM Championship on Sunday, finishing 12 under par, two strokes behind China's Yin Ryuning. On the PGA Tour, meanwhile, Kim Shi-yu and Kim Joo-hyung both tied for 14th at the Tour Championship in Atlanta. Now, Kim Shi-yu's result took his season earnings beyond $10 million, which makes him the first South Korean to reach that mark in a single PGA Tour season.
0: Alrighty, thank you for the roundup. As always, Paul, I'll see you next Monday.
8: Thank you. Yeah.

On this last day of August, rain is soaking many parts of the country. Right now, a band of heavy rain is developing across the central regions. The heaviest rain will focus on Chungcheongnam-do province, where heavy rain advisories are in place. In terms of how much rain, parts of Chungcheongnam-do province could see more than 100 millimeters, while the capital area could see up to 60 millimeters. Tomorrow, the southern regions will stay hot and muggy, with scattered showers of 5 to 40 millimeters possible in the afternoon. The rain has taken the edge off the heat in the central regions, but it still feels hot and muggy down south. Hot and humid air is moving in from the south, keeping heatwave and tropical night alerts in place across parts of the southern regions. Rain across the central regions will mostly taper off by tomorrow morning. And with cooler air moving in from the north, the heat will ease across the central regions. Now here's a look at the weather around the world.

0: Now that's all we have for tonight. I'm Kim Dami. From all of us here at Arirang, thanks for watching and good night.
1: For thousands of years, one breath has endured. More than a martial art, it is the Korean way of life. Taekwondo, connecting the world. Smarter than ever, Taekwondo leaps toward a new future, connecting the world through a single movement. The spirit of Korea meets the boundless energy of K-pop. No longer just a sport, Taekwondo is at the heart of K-culture, bringing Korea's spirit to the world. A beautiful culture, connecting heart to heart. We now strive to safeguard Taekwondo's community training culture as a treasured heritage for all humanity. The pride of Korea, Taekwondo.

It feels a bit off. You might even wonder if it was made incorrectly. Let's take a closer look. Its nose is naturally lifted. The ears are laid back. And it roars with its mouth open down to the finely detailed fangs. The beard flows back and details around the eyes, mouth, tail, and feet are rendered using the incision technique, bringing the piece vividly to life. On top of the lid, seated at a slight angle, the creature is a lion. In Buddhism, lions are regarded as mystical guardians of truth. And during the Goryeo dynasty, many Celadon works were crafted in the form of lions. Though lions are seen as brave and powerful, this one feels endearingly cute, but no less significant. The smoke rising from the burner passes through the holes in the lid and slowly escapes into the air through the lion's mouth. As for the lid, an additional tier was raised on top, carefully placing the lion above it, while the body of the burner is adorned with expansive cloud motifs. What truly makes this incense burner shine is that subtle twist in perspective. Rather than centered, it's set slightly off to one side, gently breaking away from the conventional idea of a perfect symmetry. Small yet confident, off-center yet beautiful. The essence of Goryeo Celadon defying convention. Shall we be drawn into the quiet charm of this piece, whose imperfection creates its own perfection?

0: debate over the weekend held.
1: The economy is expected to expand 2.5% this year.
2: Boosting Korea's ties with its global partners on the sidelines of the status quo summit.
3: There's a massive drone attack on Ukraine overnight on Monday and Tuesday.
4: When did it all begin? The beginning of joy embedded in daily life, where steps of learning meet a bigger world and history coexists. The legend continues. Innovative technologies come together to unfold a new future, building a better tomorrow. A joy accessible to all, always present in your daily life. JDC.

0: Welcome to Within the Frame, where we bring the most pressing issues across the globe into focus. I'm Kim Mo-gen. Global markets are facing fresh uncertainty on several fronts. At Jackson Hole, Fed Chair Kevin Warsh signaled that more action may be needed if inflation fails to move quickly enough forward the Fed's 2% target, putting a possible September rate hike in focus. Meanwhile, hopes of reopening the Strait of Hormuz has helped bring oil prices down, which then surged again after the latest U.S. military strikes on Iran, raising fresh concerns over energy supplies and inflation. And for Korea, these pressures come alongside a weaker won and difficult choices over monetary and fiscal policies. So how could these shifting risks shape the Korean economy in the months ahead? For answers to this, we connect to Kim Yong-jin, professor at Seogang Business School. Very big welcome.
1: Good evening. Pleasure to be here.
0: And also joining us is William Brown, former member of the board of directors at Korea Economic Institute of America and principal of a Northeast Asia Economics and Intelligence Advisory. Good to see you.
2: Yeah, good morning or good evening for you all.
0: Good evening. So let's start right away with the Fed, first with Professor Kim. So after Kevin Warsh's comments at Jackson Hole, do you think we should take a September rate hike as a real possibility?
1: Well, I think, you know, absolutely yes. You know, I believe that, you know, Federal Reserve Chair Kevin Warsh's hawkish remark at the, you know, Jackson Hole Economic Policy Symposium explicitly opened the door to a potential interest rate hike in September. However, it need to be interpreted as a conditional warning rather than a definitive guarantee by, you know, stating that the central bank has work to do if inflation fails to cool at a sufficient pace. Well, she intentionally put the market on notice while, you know, preserving maximum policy flexibility. There are a couple of takeaways from the Jackson Hole address. First of all, well, she rejected the notion that the recent soft summer data indicated meaningful improvement. He firmly reestablished his inflation fighting credentials by noting that current inflation metrics remain, you know, unacceptably high. Following his remarks, Wall Street looked to adjust to the reality that a hike is actively back on the table. Secondly, despite the stern warning, Warsh explicitly stated in his remarks, "I stand here today committed to a discipline, not to a decision." He avoided explicit forward guidance or committing the central bank to a predetermined path. The question will be what need to happen for a September hike. I believe that the, you know, Fed next move is tied, you know, entirely to incoming economic performance. So a rate hike in September will heavily depend on upcoming data set released, you know, just, you know, days before the meeting. If upcoming consumer price indices show that inflation is, you know, flatlining or, you know, ticking back up, the FOMC is highly likely to act. In addition to CPI, they need to see the labor statistics. While in hiring has slowed down slightly, Warsh maintains that the broader labor market is highly stable, consumer spending is resilient, and the economy as a whole is strengthening. This underlying economic strength provides the Fed with the necessary runway to tighten policy further without fear of causing an immediate economic collapse.
0: Mm-hmm. So really next month, it's certainly looking more important right now. Let's also listen to Mr. Brown's perspective on this. So.

0: inflation still well above the Fed's target, and U.S. jobs data due this week. With the current situation, how likely do you think is another rate hike at this point?
1: Yes, I think, you know, we always have to, as an analyst, we have to separate what we think should happen and what we think will happen. And in this case, I would say I'm pretty much on track with myself, I guess. I'm thinking certainly there's a higher chance than, say, last month that that the Fed will move the rate up a little bit. But there are good reasons to think not. And I think I would weigh toward the will not. Now, here I'm a little bit off the consensus. I think the betting markets, for example, show maybe a 60% or so chance that they will raise rates on September 16th, 15th, 16th. I'm not a betting man. Well, I guess I do bet a little bit, but my guess is he will not do it. It seems like it would be a mistake. Professor Kim said, you know, Walsh talks about how stable the economy is right now, actually in all fronts. The labor market is good, very good, very strong. GDP is probably growing strongly, maybe forecasts even 4% annualized rate in the third quarter. Of course, we're not even done with it yet. The headline has been this 3.6 or 7% rise in the inflation index, their preferred inflation index. The thing to remember, though, is what they're looking at there is year over year prices. So prices in I think it's July over July of 2025 were up 3.7%. If you think about it, that includes all the tariff business, all the huge jump in oil prices. All that's now behind us. And one of the Fed governors, Lisa Cooks, mentioned that, said, you know, a lot of this inflation that we've seen in the last year was backloaded. And now we can reasonably think it'll start calming down. It's pretty much the way I think that the inflation numbers from now on will start cooling down. The other thing about, but clearly this CPI comes out on September 11th, kind of a dark day for America anyway. So a lot will depend, as Professor Kim said, a lot will depend on that CPI number that comes out.
0: So we'll really have to look at the data in the coming days. But if the Fed actually does hike, then that would actually clash directly with President Trump's calls for lower rates. Then, Mr. Brown, with the midterms approaching, how much could that tension add to market and policy uncertainty as well?
1: That political tension between the central bank and the president, it's always been there. I've never seen a case where there's not tension there. And in reality, there should be tension. Tension means they're both looking at it and they're both working at it and seeing which is the right way to go. So the tension is not in any way a bad thing. I like the tension. But I think it's a little bit, I think Walsh has sort of given himself some room here by the sort of strong statement he made last week saying that, yeah, he basically took the chance of a rate cut off the table. A month or two ago, I might have been thinking, well, they might even lower the rate. Now that's off the table. That's what Trump had been asking for. And so Walsh has clearly staked out his independence already. He's shown that he's not going to do exactly what people think Trump wants him to do. So I think he's got a lot of room not to try to prove his independence anymore. And going forward, I have a hard time thinking politically why he would want to raise rates in September with the economy looking pretty good. It's just asking for trouble with Trump. So why would he want to do that? I think the odds are very much against that. Now, what I would be surprised if he didn't sort of maybe raise the temperature again, suggesting in the last quarter, in the toward October, well, maybe he will raise rates. So raising rates is not off the table. But I just don't think this upcoming one in September that'll happen. It just doesn't make, to me, it doesn't make good economic sense. Certainly doesn't make good political sense, and it he doesn't need it. He doesn't need to prove his independence at this point.
0: Thank you for that explanation. Now let's bring this back to Korea then. The won has weakened again following Warsh's hawkish comments. So if U.S. jobs data comes in strong, Professor Kim, could the exchange rate break above 1,400 won again?
2: Probably, yes. You know, I believe that a stronger than expected U.S. employment report this week, you know, could easily push the $1 exchange rate back above the 1,400 won threshold. The foreign exchange market is currently highly sensitive to macroeconomic data. After hovering well above 1,400 earlier in the summer, the won sharply, you know, strengthened to year-to-date low around 1,368 won, and primarily because, you know, the soft economy indicators had led markets to believe a September Fed rate hike was off the table. The Fed Chair Kevin Warsh's hawkish Jackson Hole speech erased that complacence. And then robust new U.S. jobs data would provide, you know, definitive fundamental trigger for surge back, you know, or past 1,400. A strong jobs, you know, report would convince Wall Street that the U.S. economy is resilient enough to handle tighter, you know, policy, driving the dollar index, you know, sharply upward, which will also cause U.S. short-term Treasury yield to spike further. A widening yield gap between the U.S. and South Korea will accelerate, you know, capital outflows, weakening the won. As everybody knows, you know, the 1,400 won level has acted as a critical psychological pivot point throughout the recent months. Breaking past it again would likely trigger automated, you know, stop loss in buying of dollars, adding technical momentum to rally. However, two local factors, you know, could cap the depreciation of won or slow its, you know, climb past 1,400. South Korean export giant like Samsung Electronics and SK Hynix, right, historically step in to convert their massive dollar holdings into won when the rate nears or crosses 1,400. This structural supply of dollars, you know, act as natural ceiling. Moreover, Bank of Korea Governor, you know, Shin Hyun-song, you know, noted that at a Jackson Hole meeting, the exchange rate is a symbol of trust in the entire domestic monetary system. Should the won depreciate too rapidly following the U.S. jobs report, the BOK is highly likely to implement a smoothing operations or aggressive, you know, bubble intervention to defend the currency. Though the odd would be half and half now.
0: Right. So as Professor Kim has just mentioned, Government Shin also said that Korea doesn't have to really follow U.S. rate moves. Right. So given this inflation, the exchange rate, and also the household debt, how much room does the BOK really have to chart its own course?
2: Well, you know, I believe that the Bank of Korea has very, very narrow and highly constrained room to handle the situation, which is making a truly independent monetary policy path extremely difficult to execute. While, you know, BOK, you know, Governor Shin Hyun-song is correct that the central bank does not, you know, mechanically copy the monetary, you know, policy of the U.S., you know, Fed, the BOK is effectively trapped in a three-way policy dilemma, including exchange rate and capital outflow, household debt and real estate demand, and sticky inflation. Every domestic lever they pull to fix one problem severely worsens another. So, despite, you know, Governor Shin's, you know, reassuring rhetoric at the Jackson Hole meeting that, you know, the won has built immunity to external shocks, the BOK's recent actions prove that it cannot ignore the Fed. The BOK was already 4.

0: poised to deliver an unusual back-to-back interest rate hike on August 27 this year, lifting its benchmark rate to 3.0%. This move was explicitly done to combat runaway household debt and curb inflation before the U.S. tightened further. The BOK's own internal 6 months dot plot shows a median forecast of 3.25%, signaling that at least one more rate hike is expected in for later this year. In addition, South Korea relies heavily on energy and commodity import. If it allows the won to drop heavily against a strong dollar, it automatically drives up domestic producer prices. Therefore, the BOK must keep pace with the Fed simply to keep domestic inflation under control. In sum, the Bank of Korea can choose the timing and pace of its rate adjustment to shield the local borrowers, but it fundamentally cannot deviate from the global tightening cycle spearheaded by the Fed.
1: Right, so the BOK still has some room, but certainly not quite an easy path forward. Let's also turn to oil. So oil prices had fallen on hopes of reopening the Strait of Hormuz, but have surged again following the latest U.S. strikes on Iran. Mr. Brown, where do you see oil prices heading from here, and what is the biggest factor that's driving them?
2: Yeah, I noticed, I think the oil price was up a little bit today, almost $90 a barrel for Brent. Given that it had fallen down to high 70s a month or so ago, that is disconcerting. But I'm thinking, the longer term trend is, it's again, look back a year ago or 6 months ago, it was much higher. The price of crude oil, I think, is gradually declining as more oil seems to be flowing out of the Gulf of Hormuz. This action over the weekend, it's kind of, to me, the big news is, okay, this is the first strike against Iran in a month. And what was the strike? It was against some purported, probably real, attempts by some Iranians to shoot some missiles at a tanker or something like that. Really almost a police action to stop it. Absolutely needed, We can't have pirates aiming missiles or small drones at tankers in the middle of the ocean. So I think the reaction is overdone with this sort of military strike, and I expect they'll back off pretty quickly. Clearly, though, the impact of Hormuz, the closure of Hormuz, is important to the price of crude oil. Also, though, very important is the demand side for crude. At this rate, at $90 a barrel, I can't believe the demand for oil is not weak, and that demand worldwide will bring the prices down. So I'm not thinking that the prices are going to be dropping very rapidly anymore. I used to think they would drop fast, but I don't think they're going to rise very much either. In a way, the oil issue has been taken off the table just by the fact that it's been there for 6 months now. And what we like in a market economy is everybody adjusts to the change in prices. So everybody's adjusting to a higher price of crude, and that reduces demand and it increases supply everywhere else. I'm less worried right now about the price of oil. And there's, I think, a pretty good chance that it will fall all the way back down to 60 or 70 that it was before the crisis. One thing to keep in mind is basically, to me, the Hormuz, Iran-U.S. issue, it's a matter of patience. Which side has the most patience, Iran or the U.S.? A lot of the media says the U.S. is running out of patience, Trump is running out of patience, all of that. But that's partly because we don't look very closely at what's going on in Iran. I like to point out that the Iranian rial, their exchange, their currency, is now about 2 million rials to the dollar, 2 million to the dollar. Now, at the beginning of this crisis, it was about 1.4, and before that, it's like 600,000. So the rial has just plummeted in value in the last 6 months, in the last year. And that affects everybody in Iran to a big degree. I mean, it's fallen in half, basically. The only other country that's worse is North Korea, interestingly. Their currency has fallen even more. So I think there's a lot of pressure in Iran to come to some kind of settlement. I'm pretty sure a settlement will come before too long, and that will have a strikingly negative impact on the price of oil. But who knows what can happen there?
1: Now, just before we just conclude our discussion tonight, Professor Kim, just really briefly, then how would you think it would this current situation about the conflict would actually affect Korea's economy?
0: Well, I'm not sure, how the things, Mr. Brown mentioned, the prices going down in a short period of time, that would be much of relief for us. But I think it will be really tough for Koreans because, if the U.S.-Iran conflict, I believe it won't be, ended soon. But so if the U.S.-Iran conflict drags on, the biggest risk to South Korean economy is a triple shock of, structurally high inflation, exchange rate depreciation, and resulting domestic, stagnation. So we have to, suffer a lot, due to high oil price. And also our, in Korea, rely on all that import of energy and, commodities. So it will hit, domestic economy heavily if the oil prices, stays, high. So we need to, really, to mitigate that long-term and multi-year conflict, and we need to transit our economy, really, like a saving economies, and also we need to develop a alternative supply corridor such as a non-Middle Eastern channels, including North American route. And also we need to implement, hyper-target fiscal spending on supply chain logistics, shipping cost, subsidies, and temporary, fuel price caps, we did, right? And also we need to accelerate the energy structural shift, which must permanently lower our, baseline oil reliance by rapidly, accelerating the restart of nuclear reactors from maintenance and expanding, grid reliance on zero emission infrastructures.
1: Thank you so much for the comprehensive response, Professor Kim. I'm afraid we'll have to leave our discussion here tonight, but thank you so again for your insights tonight, Professor Kim.
0: Thanks for having me.
1: And of course, Mr. Brown, we really appreciate it.
2: Yeah, I enjoyed talking with you all, especially Professor Kim.
1: Us too.
0: My pleasure.
1: And that'll be all from us on Within the Frame tonight. Be sure to tune in again next time as we continue to explore the stories that matter. Till then, stay informed and engaged.

0: Korea Initiative.
1: The future is already in motion. 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Culture moves the world. 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
0: The K Initiative.

0: 여러분 반갑습니다. I'm Kwon Soo-hwa and this is K-Culture Dive. Join us in taking a deep dive into the heart of Korean culture from K-Entertainment to AI News, K-Culture and Photos, and we'll be joined by David Kim for the latest K-pop hot issues. And we're going to do all of that together with my co-host Walter Lee joining me this Monday. Hello, Walter. Happy Monday.
1: Happy Monday, Soa, and hello to our viewers. I'm Walter Lee, to co-host alongside Soa and fill you with in some K-Entertainment news as well.
0: Okay, let's kick off with K-Enter News then, Walter, because today we're going to talk about the success of a boy group, a girl group, and also a K-movie that's starting off successfully. So what are we starting off with?
1: Okay, so let's start off with ENHYPEN's eighth mini album, The Sin Bliss. We've been talking about it a lot, and it has topped the Billboard 200, marking the group's first number one on the album's chart since their debut in 2020. Now, ENHYPEN first entered the Billboard 200 in 2021 with Border Carnival and have since placed a total of 10 albums on the chart. Now, the group previously reached a career high with number two with Romance and Untold and The Sin Vanish before finally claiming that top spot with The Sin Bliss. Now, other K-pop acts to have topped the Billboard 200 include BTS, Blackpink, NewJeans, Stray Kids, and Twice, and that's just to name a few. Now, the original soundtrack also for Netflix's animated film K-pop Demon Hunters has also shared the top spot in the past, but today we celebrate ENHYPEN. Congratulations, boys.
0: A big congrats. And now moving on to the girl group news that you are going to report on today.
1: Yes, so now we're talking about IVE and IVE's music video for I Am, the lead track from their group's first full-length album, IVE, surpassed 400 million views on YouTube on Sunday. Now, the music video has drawn widespread attention since its release, ranking number one on YouTube.

0: Well, good job, Ive. And finally, a great start for...
1: Talking about this up until its release, The Journey to Gyeongju, or Gyeongju Giheng, has stayed at number one at the Korean film box office for five consecutive days since its release on August 26, marking a strong opening week performance. Now, a lot of buzz around this movie was generated by word of mouth from moviegoers and critics, centering on the on-screen family bonds and connections, and a strong cast who include Lee Jong-un, Gong Hyo-jin, and Park So-dam. Now, The Journey to Gyeongju is a family revenge drama about a mother and her three daughters who set out on a journey to avenge the death of their mother's fourth and youngest daughter. Now, impressively, according to the data from the Korean Film Council's integrated box office system, The Journey to Gyeongju ranked number one among Korean films during its opening week, despite having extremely strong competition from foreign films, including The Odyssey, which is one of the biggest films, and Spider-Man Brand New Day.
0: All right, thank you very much, Walter, for those updates, and stick around.
1: Will do.
0: And time now to go over to our AI anchor, Arang, for more on the culture front. Arang, over to you.
2: Thanks, Sua. Here's your AI guide to the latest cultural headlines from Korea. Let's begin with our top story. Culture Minister Choi Hui-young joined members of France's largest hiking organization for a trek on Bukhansan Mountain on Sunday. They were also joined by renowned mountaineer Aum Hong-gi. Founded in 1947, the French Hiking Federation creates, marks, and maintains hiking trails across France. During their 10-day trip, the group will visit Korea's top hiking and walking tourism destinations, including Hawae Folk Village in Andong, Suncheonman Bay, and Jirisan Mountain. The Culture Ministry says it will step up efforts to promote Korea's hiking and walking tourism overseas and develop more related travel products to boost regional tourism. Foreign tourists are flocking to the Haenyeo Museum in Jeju, which showcases the unique diving culture of the island's female divers. Jeju-do Island says some 43,840 foreign visitors came to the museum from January through August 23rd, up 73% from a year earlier. Foreigners accounted for nearly 4 in 10 of the museum's 111,590 visitors during the period. Located in Sewari, Jeju City, the museum explores the history of the Haenyeo, their diving tools and work clothes, as well as their distinctive community culture. Jeju Haenyeo culture was inscribed on the UNESCO list of the Intangible Cultural Heritage of Humanity in 2016. Foreign tourist medical spending in Korea has topped 200 billion won for 5 straight months. According to the Korea Tourism Organization, foreign tourists spend approximately 213.1 billion won, or around $155 million, on medical services in July, up more than 66% from a year earlier. The figures, based on Shinhan card payments, estimate total spending by foreign visitors on medical services. Dermatology accounted for the largest share at around 55%, followed by plastic surgery and pharmacies. Chinese visitors spend the most, followed by those from the US, Japan, and Taiwan. More than 80% of medical spending was concentrated in Seoul, highlighting the need to spread medical tourism to other regions. That's all from me. Turning now to a quick look at more K-culture stories making headlines today.

Through a single photo at a time, we take a closer look at culture in Korea. This is K-Culture in Photos. 박수. In English, it means applause, clapping your hands to show appreciation, encouragement, or celebration. And in Korea, you can see it in all kinds of moments. What do all of these moments have in common? Look at this. A coach applauding his players. Here, graduates are clapping for themselves and their friends. And look at this official welcoming ceremony in Brasilia, where the two leaders and their spouses are applauding together. At award ceremonies, a round of applause is also a way to celebrate someone else's achievement. But wait, here's another familiar face. Actor Matt Damon was recently spotted enjoying a KBO

0: baseball game in Korea, and he was joining the crowd with a round of applause or 박수. Now, this is quite a sight. Are we at water pump? Look at all that water pouring into the stands. Well, this isn't a water festival. This is a baseball game. And it's not just water that's making a splash. Fans are armed with all kinds of cheering gear, creating an atmosphere even hotter than the sweltering late August weather. And there's a reason for all this excitement. The KBO League has just entered the 10 million spectator era for the third consecutive season. The cheerleaders lead the crowd while fans sing, clap, wave their cheering tools, and move together as one. It almost feels like the entire stadium has become one giant cheering section. And with the stands packed with fans, you can almost hear the roar coming right through the photos. And of course, all that energy is ultimately for the players on the field. With thousands of fans behind them, the players bring their own passion to every pitch, hit, and play. That's the power of KBO fandom. The fans don't just watch the game, they become part of it. Look at this. A retro-looking train is pulling into the station. It may not look as sleek or modern as today's trains, but there's something strangely familiar and comforting about it. And wait, look closely at the front. It says, "Thank you for 29 years of dedication to Busan." And the driver's expression seems to say it all. And here's a look back at when it all began. The image may look blurry and the quality isn't great, but remember, this is a photo from decades ago. The signs celebrating the opening of Busan subway show just how exciting that moment must have been for the city. And now, after 29 years and about 3 million kilometers on the tracks, the train has taken its final ride. Former passengers came to say goodbye, taking photos and preserving their memories of a train that was once part of their everyday lives. And look at this warm farewell. Railway staff and drivers gathered to applaud the train one last time. After 29 years of carrying generations of Busan citizens, this familiar train is finally taking its place in history. What do you think those giant yellow umbrellas are doing on the streets? They are upside down and hanging from trees. Well, look closer. These are actually ginkgo fruit collectors, a clever idea designed to catch the fruit before it falls onto the street. Ginkgo trees, one of the symbols of autumn in Korea, are beautiful, but their fallen fruit can create a rather unpleasant smell when it gets stepped on. The idea is not only practical, but surprisingly pretty. With pastel-colored collectors hanging in from the trees, the street almost looks like an outdoor umbrella exhibition. And when the sunlight hits them, they even seem to sparkle. Now, these are ginkgo fruits scattered all over the street, and in the past, street cleaners had to constantly sweep them up and remove them. When ginkgo trees turn the streets into a sea of gold, it's easy to see why we want to keep them around. And sometimes a simple, ingenious idea is all it takes to enjoy the beauty without the unpleasant smell. And that's a look at some of the everyday moments that make Korea special.
1: Earlier on the show, we saw ENHYPEN make history with their first number one on the Billboard 200. And they're far from the only K-pop act making waves on the global charts. The K-pop scene has been nonstop lately, with new records being set and new stories emerging almost every day. Today, we'll take a look at some of the biggest K-pop developments with David Kim, content creator and adjunct professor at Kyungil University. Welcome back, David.
2: Hello, David. Hello, glad to be here.
1: Glad to have you back. So what did you think of ENHYPEN's achievement?
2: Well, it's truly remarkable. I actually watched them grow from their audition days from Boys Planet, and I've been following them ever since. And to think they've achieved something that big, truly congratulations.
1: Right. Yeah. I think they deserve a big paksu, like Se-young earlier introduced.
2: Yes.
1: But yeah, speaking of Billboard, I mean, another group is always big on Billboard, which is BTS.
2: Yes.
1: And let's talk about their tour, their

0: Their tour is continuing, and they recently wrapped up a successful concert in Chicago. Mm-hmm. So what was the local response like? And also, tell us about the official designation of BTS Day.
1: Yeah.
0: How significant is that? And that is in the state of Illinois, right?
1: Right. So as usual, the turnout was amazing. They sold out Soldier Field. And for two dates, August 27th to 28th, there were more than 60,000 people per day. That means like in a total of 120,000 people. That's crazy. I think personally, I saw a lot of clips. My highlight of the concert was Jimin with the see-through V-neck outfits. He gave a lot of fan service to the fans, and he was very charming, giving out his own stuff to young girls and young fans as well, too. So yeah, my personal highlight was that. And for the BTS Day, it was truly remarkable because the Illinois governor, J.B. Pritzker, actually officially declared BTS Day for the day before. And the reason is not only because of the economic impact they have in the region, but also if you look at the declaration itself, there's the reasoning saying that they're cultural figures that are driving and spreading positivity in terms of mental health, unity, charity, and social awareness in general. So they're not only just like economic factors that these local governments love to have, but they're actually driving cultural movements as society and social ambassadors. Yeah.
0: There are BTS days being designated and also streets being called after
1: yes.
0: BTS.
2: And I briefly actually saw something small, which was actually not small, that the BTS Arirang World Tour is actually one of the biggest profitable tours ever to exist in the world.
1: Yeah.
2: So, I mean, that's an achievement in itself. But now Chicago is over and we go to Los Angeles. Now, the interesting thing about Los Angeles as well is that it will be live streamed. So, I mean, that's many more eyes on screen. How do you think that will go down in Los Angeles?
1: Right, so Los Angeles is always a special place. I think it's because like a lot of people live there and a lot of Korean Americans live there as well too. It's a place where BTS worked on their Arirang album. So it holds a special place in everybody's heart. So they get a little bit of special treatment. As for SoFi Stadium, from September 1st to the 6th, there will be four nights and 70,000 people are expected to turn up. And like there will be 300K fans in total. That is just massive. And for the global live stream from September 6th, the last concert date actually, it's going to be live streamed on Weverse, which means everyone around the globe will be able to attend. A lot of people that have been left out in other continents that don't have BTS dates are very happy with this. They'll have access to very clear multi-cam footages, HD quality, multi-language subtitles. So simultaneously, they'll be able to understand the BTS members' comments. So yeah, all over the globe, it's going to be a unification of ARMY, and they're just going to be enjoying in their couches and global theaters all over the world.
0: That's great news. But David, there's also been some disappointment recently among ARMYs, and that's because BTS members RM and J-Hope, they attended a Chris Brown concert. So could you tell us a little bit about that controversy?
1: Yeah, so a part of the ARMY and a part of the fandom has criticized this on social media, especially because of the backlash over J-Hope and RM attending Chris Brown's concert and posting it on their social media. And everybody knows Chris Brown's history of his domestic violence and the legal issues that are ongoing at the moment. So the contrary, like the comparison between BTS's original message of self-love and ending violence and all those kind of positive messages clashed with Chris Brown's image, and a part of the fandom came up saying things like, oh, I can love the boys, but I can also criticize them at the same time. So people were saying, like, we can distinguish those two. And on the contrary side, like, the defenders were also saying, if we have that same logic, we could apply it to the BTS members too, thinking, like, they can distinguish. They just like the music itself, and contrary to the just supporting the artist in general. So yeah, I think in general, BTS, RM and J-Hope, they got influenced a lot by his music and a lot of other hip hop artists in the past. So they were just there to appreciate his music in general.
0: Yeah. Right.
2: Yeah, I agree with you there. So moving away from BTS and now going to obviously a massive global group global group member. So Blackpink's Jennie has recently released a new album on August 28th. Now, you actually had a chance to listen to it yourself.
1: Yes.
2: First, what was your opinion of the album? And what do you think like the fans around the world are reacting to?
1: Yes, so as a global superstar she is, everyone is super hyped about it. It's a three-track digital EP composed of Fallen Angel, Heaven, and Less Than a Lover. It was following her summer festival run she was doing all over the world, from Governor's Ball to Lollapalooza. She also showcased her new songs over there, so we all got to listen. Their music videos out now. Personally, for me, I really like the vibes that is going on. She's changed her sound a little bit to a little bit more laid-back, acoustic, folk kind of vibes. It's moody pop, in my opinion. You can kind of see a resemblance with like Post Malone or Justin Bieber vibes going on. My personal favorite pick from the three tracks is Less Than a Lover. It's very calm and it's going viral on social media right now. Everyone's using it as a background music. And yeah, like if you listen to that song, it just has all the mainstream components of being a super popular song, like Taylor Swift, Sabrina Carpenter, Billie Eilish. Very, very similar in characteristics. And the thing we got to notice is that this is, you know, Jennie's full autonomous album. Like she's operating under her own label and she has full autonomy over the creative directions and the music videos. If you look at it, it's pretty wild. It's very artistic. So yes, please check it out.
0: Well, I've been listening to Less Than a Lover throughout the month of August. I think Fallen Angel will be the top song that I'm going to listen to in September. I really love the vibe she has this time around, especially the music videos.
1: Yeah.
0: And I also found it interesting that Less Than a Lover, the music video was so clear. It had a clear message. But then Fallen Angel, I think I'll have to watch it like over and over again.
1: Yes.
0: And David, but we're going to talk about another member of Blackpink, Jisoo. She's also set to come back in just a few days.
1: Yep.
0: So what are we expecting?
1: Well, first of all, shout out to Jisoo because she's my favorite member. And she's dropping her new single, Click, on September 4th. So only a few days going left. So it's this official pre-release before her highly anticipated first full-length solo studio album. So we're going to have way more songs in a while. And the teaser, if you look at it, it's going to be very different from her past songs like Flower or Earthquake, which were major viral hits and which were kind of bubbly and cute. Cute, romantic at the same time. But if you look at this teaser for Click, there's a little bit of dark horror kind of vibes going on. There's like dolls at like an amusement park with, you know, that are walking around. So we can't really predict what kind of concept it's going to be, but we all know that it's going to be very different from her past music. So I'm very excited.
0: So am I. And Blackpink is celebrating their 10th anniversary this year. So what do you make of the group's recent activities just in general?
1: Yes. First of all, it's unbelievable that they've been going on for 10 years. Congratulations to them. They've like, you know, they've become the two pillars of K-pop alongside BTS. And it's truly remarkable to see their dual track career model where they have successfully navigated their solo careers and their group activities at the same time. A lot of groups have struggles in actually pulling that off. So yeah, I think a lot of groups in the future will benchmark their success case as girl groups trying to, like, you know, push solo activities and group activities at the same time. And yeah, like the fact that they've been at the top for 10 years straight, it's a huge milestone. They've gotten all these achievements and awards. Now they're focusing on their own creative freedom, and I'm very excited because we didn't mention it before, but Lisa is actually coming before Jisoo as well on September 3rd. So it's a back-to-back relay, and we're blinks are being blessed by Jennie, Lisa, Jisoo all coming back. So I think there's definitely going to be a lot of hype stacking up among the fandom.
0: Nice.
2: Right, and now let's move on to sort of like a hybrid K-pop pop girl group that is just taking the world by storm. And I'm talking, of course, about Cat's Eye, who also topped the Billboard 200 recently for the very first time. What do you think is behind their success in the US market, you know, just simply 2 years after their debut?
1: Yeah, so I think everybody started having attention on them ever since they launched their documentary and their growing story of like Dream Academy. And it was co-produced by HYBE and Geffen Records. So it's like a joint Korean and American effort there with the Korean training system, with all the idol systems behind it, and also the American distribution and the American touches on it as well. So I think that's like a backbone of Cat's Eye's success. On top of that, if you look at the musical style, I think it's very addictive. You might notice with their songs, the hooks are very strong. They always go viral.

0: on TikTok. I think it's very Gen Z and Gen Alpha core. So the new generation and the younger girls nowadays think Cat's Eye is so cool. So those are definitely some of the success factors. On top of that, I feel like Cat's Eye gathered hype because of the multinational aspect over there. There's a lot of diversity in the group. We've never seen a group this diverse before. There's a lot of representation for each ethnicity, each region. There's no language barriers at all. So they can just trailblaze their ways through like the late night shows and all these festivals going on. So there was instant global relatability on that side.
1: Right. And now let's talk about a boy group that's also having a huge success on Billboard and the US, especially Stray Kids. They have made history by becoming the first act to have 9 consecutive albums debut at number one on Billboard 200.
0: Yeah.
1: So how big of a thing is this? And yeah, what do you think is behind their particular strong popularity in the US?
0: Yes, as you said, let me stress that one more time. Scoring 9 consecutive number one debuts on Billboard 200 is unprecedented among K-pop groups and even in the world. So yeah, for a K-pop group to achieve that on the Billboard chart is just phenomenal, first off. And I think the reason behind it is definitely, first of all, we have a lot of thanks to the core fandom stays. I think next to ARMYs and Blinks, they're the biggest fandom out there. They're religious to their idols, and like behind that fandom power, there's like the streams, there's the high physical album sales that's driving up all the like the good achievements they're getting on the Billboard. On top of that, we have to actually notice the in-house musical production quality. So their self-producing model is working very well. They have the 3 Rachas, you know, self-producing their own music. And what's interesting is that they have their signature sound. It's very hardcore. The music really goes high energy. There's pop, rock, and EDM all mixed together. So you instantly know this is Stray Kids music when you actually hear it. So I think all these factors just consider contributed in their massive success.
1: Yeah. Okay, well, thank you very much, David, as always, for all of the K-pop insights, and looking forward to next time.
0: Thank you.
2: Thank you, David.
1: And thank you, Walter, as always. We're going to have you back here later this week.
2: See you later.
1: Thanks for watching and your interest in everything K-culture. Please tune in again tomorrow, 2 p.m. Korea time. Keep diving.
3: 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The future is already in motion. Intelligence redesigns reality. 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Our vision reaches into the infinite. 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The K Initiative.

0: The heart of Korea's fashion scene, the DDP. With fashion shows, exhibitions, and design events happening year-round. But today, something feels a little different. The plaza is filled with people dressed in hanbok. What's going on? And here comes someone who can show us what it's all about. Our special guest is about to take us on today's hanbok journey.
1: Hi, I'm Soen, one of the winners from 96th Global Chunhyang Contest.
0: And here's our special guest, Lee So-win, who earned the title of Son, the runner-up honor at this year's Chunhyang pageant.
1: I'm here to see both traditional and modern style of hanbok. And I've heard that this is the biggest exhibition of hanbok in Korea. And also, I'm wearing the latest trend of hanbok. If you're interested in hanbok, just follow me, I'll show you everything. Let's go!
0: The place we're exploring together is the 2026 Hanbok Expo. As Korea's largest hanbok exhibition, it brings together designers, makers, and brands from across the country. Wow! Just look at this crowd!
1: First of all, I'm so surprised that there's so many people in here who loves hanbok.
0: Looks like every hanbok lover is here. And it's easy to see why. With hanbok brands from all across Korea gathered under one roof, there's everything from elegant traditional hanbok to comfortable everyday styles and bold modern designs. Hanbok has always been one of Soen's passions, and it definitely shows.
1: Personally, the blue is my favorite color, as you can see. It looks like hanbok, but like, if you're too shy to wear one, you can try it on this shirt. Like, it's just printed out. How cute! Most of all, my favorite is traditional style, which is classic.
0: No surprise there, the Miss Chunhyang winner is drawn to traditional hanbok. And it makes perfect sense. To see how hanbok has evolved over the years, it's worth taking a closer look at where it all began. So let's start with the timeless beauty of traditional hanbok.
2: 고증을 바탕으로 해서 옷을 좀 이번에 좀 제작을 한번 해봤어요. 그래서 조선 초기 때 옷의 특징을 보면은 저고리 길이도 길고 깃도 굉장히 높고 가슴에 입는 치마가 아니고 허리에 입는 치마로 입고 또 만약에 이제 가슴에다 입는 치마 같은 경우에는 이렇게 짧은 스타일.
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0: Following the recommendation, Soen transforms into a late Joseon era Chunhyang.
1: 이몽룡!
0: Just changing into a different hanbok, and it feels like stepping back in time. But creating a hanbok this beautiful takes more than exquisite craftsmanship. The secret lies in the fabrics and materials that give hanbok its signature colors, textures, and elegance. As it turns out, the Hanbok Expo even has a special section dedicated to them.
3: 많이 침체가 됐는데 요즘 이제 K-한복 이렇게 해서 젊은 친구들이 한복에 관심을 가지면서 소재의 변화도 많이 있지만 옷의 형태도 많이 변화되고 해서 그래도 관심 가져줘서 너무 이제 고맙죠. 네.
0: Even as times change, The beauty of traditional hanbok continues to live on. Every silhouette and color reflects Korea's unique sense of beauty and way of life. And while those traditions continue to be preserved, they've also become the foundation for a new generation of hanbok.
1: It was a great time to see the beauty of heritage hats. And all the progress that hanbok was made was really good to know about it. But from now on, I'm gonna look for the latest trend of hanbok. Come and see.
0: Walking around the exhibition, some designs were so modern you could hardly tell they were hanbok at first glance. But look a little closer, and those subtle traditional details make them even more distinctive.
4: 일상에서 뭔가 주목 받고 싶으면서도 너무 막 튀고 싶지 않은 그런 MZ 세대 약간 은밀한 그런 니즈를 좀 충족시켜주지 않나.
0: Our first stop is the very brand that created the hanbok Soeun is wearing today.
1: Look at this. How lovely it is.
0: The spirit of hanbok is still unmistakably there. Yet these are outfits you could wear just about anywhere.
1: Oh, I can see it's based on jeogori, which is Korean traditional outwear.
0: Wow, it pairs perfectly with what she's already wearing.
1: Have you liked the recent one we've seen, like the casual modern style of hanbok? There are not only the modern casual style. We have a glamour style, like a dress or like a suit. It's giving more like elegant vibes.
0: With its refined silhouette and vibrant colors, it looks ready for a special celebration. But that's not all. Hanbok has even made its way into the world of outdoor wear.
5: 요즘에 러닝이 유행이잖아요. 러닝 하실 때 위에다 입으실 수 있도록 메쉬 소재와 럼베자에 컨셉을 좀 담아드렸습니다.
0: From lightweight, breathable fabrics to a whole new look and feel. It's unlike any hanbok you've seen before.
1: When you jog, you can like, this fabric is gonna be like reflected the lights and it's gonna be super safe for a night jogging.
0: At this rate, there's no limit to how hanbok can evolve.
1: There are so many people who are wearing hanbok today at this place. So from now on, I'm gonna find out who has the most stunning fashion point.
0: Soeun is on the hunt for the expo's most stylish hanbok looks. She's picking up the pace. Who's the first hanbok fashionista to catch Soeun's eye?

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2: A big thumbs up for our first Hanbok fashionista.
3: I have found the like fascinating hat in there.
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2: A scholar who's clearly dressed for the occasion. With a flowing 두루마기 and a traditional cut to complete the look.
4: 오, 큰아!
2: But we're not done yet. The Hanbok fashion hunt continues.
3: I found out one global model of Hanbok today. You are wearing a hanbok, right?
6: Yes.
3: It's like modern style, right?
6: Actually, this is normal dress, and the jacket is traditional hanbok jacket.
3: What do you think the most, like, the charming point of the hanbok?
6: I think it's very versatile. Mm-hmm. You can be very comfortable and very professional at the same time, and very stylish.
3: Really? Like,
6: yes.
3: In the French eyes?
6: Yes.
3: You think it's stylish?
6: Yes.
2: Oh. A traditional 저고리 paired with a simple modern dress, creating a hanbok style that's uniquely her own. The Hanbok Expo offered a chance to experience both the past and the present of hanbok all in one place. But it still feels like there's one more thing waiting for us, right? Looks like there's a souvenir shop just outside the expo. Soen decides to pick out a little keepsake to remember the day.
3: Isn't it pretty? During the whole day, I had so much fun looking for the history of hanbok and the current style of it. And I think the possibilities of hanbok are endless. I think I might wear hanbok more often than before because I became even more bigger fan of those. If we were hesitating to wear hanbok, I would definitely say just try for it. You'll become a fan like me.
2: A symbol of tradition, a part of everyday life, or a way to express your own unique style. Even today, hanbok continues to reinvent itself and open the door to endless new possibilities.
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0: 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Every day, we write a new chapter of harmony. The spirit of Korea meets the boundless energy of K-pop. No longer just a sport, Taekwondo has become a driving force of K-culture, sharing Korea's spirit and style with the world. Kicks in rhythm, precision in every beat. Through the powerful movements of Taekwondo, we become one. Taekwondo, humanity's most dynamic icon, continues to prove its limitless potential to the world. Where curious footsteps pause, the vibrant spirit of Taekwondo fills the air. Inner strength, respect for others. Now a familiar part of everyday life, Taekwondo has become a celebration shared worldwide. A beautiful culture united through Ye, the spirit of respect. Connecting heart to heart. This is the world Taekwondo creates. We now strive to safeguard Taekwondo's community training culture as a treasured heritage for all humanity. The pride of Korea. Taekwondo.
1: Time to set the facts straight. Get Korea right.

0: drawing more fans from all over the world. Local consumer prices continue to hover at the 2% since rate in April. Turning to robots to allow the visually impaired the chance to better indulge in cultural experiences. Like the number of hybrid cars are registered in South Korea surpassed 2 million with this locally developed Yuri rocket.
1: Arirang.

Greetings from South Korea. I am Arang, Arirang News AI anchor. Here is the news making headlines today. Helicopters and ground crews in Nepal on Monday widened the search for 9 Koreans still out of contact following last week's flooding. According to the Foreign Ministry, a helicopter secured by the government's rapid response team took off at around 2 p.m. local time. On the ground, 9 National Fire Agency personnel left for Ramshe village on Monday morning, around 1 to 2 kilometers from the site in northern Rasuwa district, where 2 Korean companies were working on a hydroelectric power project. 6 of those still out of contact are from Doosan Enerbility, and 3 are from Korea Southeast Power. It's now the 6th day since the fatal flood swept through the border region of Nepal and China, and rescue teams are facing a desperate race against time with the threat of additional collapse and flooding looming. The latest figure released by Nepal's disaster management authorities reported that at least 903 people have died, and combined with the number of deaths in Tibet reported by Chinese authorities, the overall death toll is now at 919. More than 4,000 people are still missing. Though operations continue, heavy rain has raised nearby river levels, and a lack of specialized equipment further complicates efforts. Fears of a secondary disaster also remain, with landslides blocking rivers with mud and rocks, potentially creating another dam-like lake that could collapse. Korea's investment sector maintained a solid trajectory in July while production and consumption saw slight adjustments. According to the July Industrial Activity Trends Report released on Monday, total industrial production stalled in July after an upward turn the month before, while the retail sales index, which measures goods consumption, fell 2.4% month-on-month. Facility investment grew 7.5% from June, marking the largest gain since February. An official from the Ministry of Data and Statistics noted that investment in semiconductor manufacturing equipment has continued to rise. The U.S. military has carried out new strikes against Iran, targeting Larak Island near the Strait of Hormuz, the first on Iranian territory in more than a month. U.S. Central Command says American forces hit 2 Iranian launchers on Sunday, according to Iran's semi-official Fars news agency. Residents reported hearing an explosion near Larak Island. Iran's Tasman news agency says at least 2 people were killed and 2 others were injured in the U.S. airstrikes. Iran also launched an immediate retaliatory strike. Iran's Islamic Revolutionary Guard Corps says it launched ballistic missiles and drones at the King Hussein and Al-Azraq bases in Jordan, both of which host U.S. forces. K-pop boy group ENHYPEN has earned its first ever number one on the U.S. Billboard 200. According to Billboard on Sunday, the group's 8th EP, The Sin Bliss, debuted at the top of this week's main albums chart, beating out Ella Langley's Dandelion and Olivia Rodrigo's You Seem Pretty Sad for a Girl So In Love. The achievement marks ENHYPEN's first Billboard 200 chart topper since the group debuted in November 2020. The Billboard 200 ranks the most popular albums in the United States based on physical and digital album sales, streaming activity, and digital track downloads. That is all from me today. Thank you for watching.

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6: It may have been the tomb of a young prince. Gyeongchong tomb, one of Silla's ancient burial mounds. The gold crown and belt discovered here were notably smaller than those found in other tombs. The Silla royal family is believed to have carefully prepared the tomb for a young life that ended too soon, placing a variety of grave goods within. Among the many artifacts, one pair of objects in particular draws the eye. Earthenware figures that seem as if they might gallop off at any moment. Look closely, and you'll notice the two figures are slightly different. Did you spot the difference? One exudes authority, wearing an ornate headdress and full armor. The horse, too, is richly adorned with elaborate harnesses. In contrast, the other figure appears plainly dressed, with hair tied in a topknot and a cloth wrapped around the head. Based on their attire and size, the more elaborate figure is presumed to be the tomb's occupant, while the simpler one appears to be a servant. So what exactly are these pottery figures which vividly reflect the everyday life of Silla people? They are, in fact, hollow vessels, pitchers. Water could be poured in through a funnel at the horse's rear and dispensed through a spout at its chest. Then why would the Silla people place such a intricate vessels in a tomb of a young prince? Perhaps it was a heartfelt wish that the young prince, whose life was cut short, would never go thirsty on his long journey to the heavens.

Beyond the horizon, a piercing whistle cuts through the cold silence. It is the sound of a Haenyo, Korea's legendary women divers, breaking the surface after a dive. This haunting sound is called Sumbisori, a forceful exhale, a return to life. 10 meters beneath the waves, sometimes plunging as deep as 20 meters, Haenyo descend into the sea with no oxygen tanks, no machines, no safety lines. They carry only one thing into the depths, their breath. The most wondrous moment comes when they rise to the surface. As lungs burn and oxygen runs thin comes Sumbisori, a sharp whistle of breath meeting air once again. It is more than exhalation. It is survival transformed into sound. An astonishing technique that restores oxygen quickly, preparing them for another descent. Enduring crushing water pressure, they remain underwater for a few minutes. Yet through remarkable physical adaptation, rivaling that of semi-aquatic mammals, they harvest the sea to support their families. Their weathered faces, carved by salt and time, stand as quiet testimony to lives spent not conquering nature, but living alongside it with restraint and respect. For centuries, Haenyo have lived by one rule: take only what is needed, leave enough for tomorrow. They do not conquer the sea, they live with it. But today, this extraordinary tradition faces extinction. With the average Haenyo now in their 70s, their way of life is fading. Recognized by UNESCO in 2016 as an intangible cultural heritage of humanity, Haenyo are more than divers. They are living proof that resilience and harmony with nature remain among humanity's greatest strengths. And each time Sumbisori echoes across the water, it carries a timeless truth. Life endures, courage rises, and some traditions are too precious to disappear.

0: thousands of years, one breath has endured. More than a martial art, it is the Korean way of life. Taekwondo, connecting the world. Smarter than ever, Taekwondo leaps toward a new future, connecting the world through a single movement. The spirit of Korea meets the boundless energy of K-pop. No longer just a sport, Taekwondo is at the heart of K-culture, bringing Korea's spirit to the world. A beautiful culture, connecting heart to heart. We now strive to safeguard Taekwondo's community training culture as a treasured heritage for all humanity. The pride of Korea, Taekwondo.
1: Korea Initiative. The future is already in motion. Intelligence redesigns reality. Life expands beyond limits. Culture moves the world. Our vision reaches into the infinite. Together, we will go even further. The K Initiative.
2: South Korea, the U.S., and Japan will take to the waters of Jeju next month for 5 days of joint defense drills, keeping their trilateral security cooperation on course despite Washington's recent scaling back of some exercises with Seoul.

0: Hello and welcome. Hope your start of the work week has been pleasant thus far. It's August 31st here in Korea. I'm Min Sun here. Here on the Korean Peninsula, it's a pivotal moment for security as Seoul, Washington and Tokyo are set to start joint defense drills while the Trump administration weighs engagement with Pyongyang, even as the latter strengthens military partnership with the Kremlin. For more on this, I'm Stephen Borok with Japanese weekly news magazine Nikkei Asia. Here in the studio, Stephen, welcome back.
1: Nice to be here. Thank you.
0: I also have Professor Choi Hyun-jin at Kyungya University joining our talk virtually. Professor Choi, it's a pleasure.
2: Good evening. Thank you for having me.
0: Stephen, let's start then with news of the annual joint defense drills among South Korea, the U.S. and Japan slated for September. What are they and what makes them significant?
1: Well, there's a kind of two-part answer there. I mean, like their normal relevance is that these are a chance for the three countries to increase military readiness, for how to have the forces of the different countries come together and exchange information and, you know, practice for various kinds of contingencies that they may encounter. So these tend to go ahead on a kind of a routine basis. And, you know, part of it is that there's long been a kind of lingering sense that the three of them should work more together on a trilateral basis. But, you know, over the years, bilateral tensions between South Korea and Japan have made that difficult at times. But for the past few years, under the past two administrations in both countries, we've seen a step towards more consistent cooperation and more consistent information sharing and things of that nature. So that's the first part of it. But this year, at least, you know, at this particular moment, the kind of special relevance is that these drills are just going ahead and that they indicate that this kind of security cooperation is not going to suffer a further or a more substantive disruption than what we saw. So the backdrop to that is that President Trump fairly recently took to social media and called for an early end to the Ulchi Freedom Shield exercises. And those are quite large scale exercises that take place in the waters off the Korean Peninsula. And the rationale that President Trump gave was that these send an unhelpful or, you know, an antagonistic signal to North Korea. He said that, you know, North Korea has been calm and you know, hasn't posed any kind of, created any kind of problem recently under the second Trump administration. And he felt as though it made more sense to scale down these shows of military prowess. And so that led a lot of observers to question, you know, you never quite know with Trump, you know, is this going to mean a more significant reduction of security cooperation? Is this going to, you know, have there be like a more kind of lasting downscaling of this type of stuff? So the fact that these drills are going ahead is just, I think, has been generally kind of taken from observers as a sign that the status quo is still basically in place.
0: Right. Professor Choi, I wonder, does news of the upcoming Freedom Edge among the three countries, South Korea, Japan and the U.S., ease concerns perhaps over Washington's recent scaling back of the Ulchi Freedom Shield that Stephen mentioned earlier?
2: Yes, I think it helps ease some concern, but only to some extent. The Freedom Edge showed that security cooperation among South Korea, U.S. and Japan remains strong. And this three-letter exercise is very important in dealing with North Korea's growing missile and nuclear threat. But however, I want to emphasize that this three-letter exercise and the bilateral one, the U.S.-South Korea bilateral one, they play different role. The U.S.-South Korea exercise are mainly focused on a possible crisis on the Korean Peninsula. And they are essential for making sure that the two military, the U.S. and South Korea, can work together in a real conflict within a unified command. But on the other hand, the three-letter exercise, this Freedom Edge, has a broader regional focus. It includes missile defense, anti-submarine warfare, and also maritime operation in Northeast Asia. So these kind of capability are very useful, not only against threats coming from North Korea, but also in a broader regional crisis, possibly including the one near

0: using his kind of personal connection with Kim Jong-un and configuration throughout the region. I think Lee and his team would be, you know, both publicly and privately quite in favor of Trump, you know, making overtures to Kim. But at the same time, they have been kind of careful in their messaging. They've said that their hope is that for that kind of dialogue to be quite focused on the North Korean nuclear issue, and for there to be kind of concurrent efforts between the Koreas to establish a peace regime on the peninsula. So I think Lee, you know, he still has some time left in his term, but I do think that on his to-do list as president is to make some progress on the North Korean issue. I think if you got Lee away from the cameras, he would probably say that he would like to hold a summit with Kim Jong-un. He would like to perhaps go to Pyongyang. He would like to welcome the North Korean leader here. He would like to kind of continue the momentum that we saw under the last progressive president, Moon Jae-in. But at the same time, he's kind of limited in what he can do. Really, all he can do is sort of on a rhetorical basis, you know, say the right things publicly about North Korea, say that he's open to meeting, say that, you know, he comes from a political camp that has held unification, that has held a peaceful coexistence between the Koreas as a very long-term goal. But what he's running up against continually is that Kim Jong-un and North Korea have not responded positively to these overtures. They've showed that they're not super interested in engaging with South Korea at the moment. I think there's a consensus among analysts that Kim Jong-un has concluded that as things stand, South Korea just does not have a lot to offer him. The partnerships that he has with Russia and North Korea are a lot more fruitful. But Washington under Trump does have the potential to really change that dynamic. I mean, the United States holds the golden key of potential sanctions relief. And the U.S., I mean, I think does have more to offer than South Korea does at the current moment. So I think Lee will be kind of holding out hope that Trump is able to make some headway. But just me personally, I would not hold my breath, because it seems as though Kim Jong-un was pretty spurned by his last encounters with the United States on a diplomatic level, and he may be reluctant to go down that path again anytime soon.
1: Right. Now, before we delve deeper into Kim Jong-un's prospects of meeting with Mr. Trump, Professor Jay, pundits within the U.S. claim that Mr. Trump's unilateral downscaling of defense drills with South Korea raises big questions over the credibility of U.S. commitment to its security commitment, that is, to its allies. How do you respond?
2: So I would not say the U.S. security commitment to South Korea has suddenly become weaker. The U.S. still has about more than 28,000 troops in South Korea, and the basic structure of the military alliance remains strong. And also, military exercise can be adjusted for many reasons, and we saw that already during the first Trump administration as well. So reducing one exercise does not necessarily mean the U.S. is reducing its commitment to defend South Korea. But at the same time, I do have some concern about how this decision was made and what it may tell us about the relationship between the two countries. The President Trump says that the reducing their exercise can help open the door for talk with North Korea, but there may be other regions as well. There are reports that President Trump was unhappy with the slow pace of South Korea's investment in the United States. And we also seen some difference between Seoul and Washington over the war in Iran. And also, President Trump said that he was not happy because South Korea didn't dispatch troops to the Strait of Hormuz. So this shows that economic and security issues are becoming very closely linked. And so if disagreements over these kind of issues like trade, investment, and the war in Iran and the Strait of Hormuz, and if they all begin to affect security decision, and that can create some uncertainty in the U.S.-Korea alliance. So for me, the main concern is not that U.S. will suddenly abandon South Korea. The greater concern is the growing uncertainty and the declining trust between the two countries. A strong alliance needs not just a strong military power, but it also needs a trust and a clear communication and a sense that we can depend on each other.
1: Right. Speaking about communication, Stephen, beyond the defense drills in September is a highly anticipated summit between the U.S. and China. Observers believe Mr. Trump's latest economic war against Iran may also be addressed then. Could you give us some background?
0: I would start by saying

0: this is supposed to take place within a few weeks, you know, probably in September, and who knows what the war, the U.S.-Israeli war with Iran will look like then. This is a conflict that has shown a number of different phases, and I believe just today the two sides exchanged fire for the first time in something like a month. So we've seen some real ups and downs. We've seen both sides kind of signal that hostilities were ceasing, that they'd reached a kind of uneasy peace, and then things have flared up again. So I'm sure this will be among the things that Trump and Xi would discuss if that summit does go ahead. I mean, the kind of broader context of the conflict, I think, from China's perspective, is China and Russia have been, you know, to some extent instrumental in kind of propping Iran up throughout this conflict. And you can kind of situate this within the broader context of like the world, the current geopolitical order being kind of divided between a U.S.-led front on one part and then a kind of emerging axis between China, Russia, and North Korea and Iran on the other. And presumably when Trump and Xi meet, there will be this kind of tension, whereas China will see, to some extent, the U.S. action on Iran has attempted to undermine China's left efforts to lead a kind of alternative to the U.S.-led economic world order. And, you know, there's a lot of factors at play there. I mean, I do think that for all that these countries say when they meet each other about how they want to work together, they are in a lot of very direct forms of competition. They are enacting a lot of measures on each other that are meant to be, you know, economically disruptive. I think just recently the U.S. banned imports of Chinese humanoid robots, and the U.S. banned certain American entities from doing business in the country. So there'll be a lot there, and I think a lot will depend on the kind of current atmosphere, the kind of current momentum that's taking place in the Straits of Hormuz. I mean, if we see some kind of rapprochement by then and oil tankers are moving with some kind of freedoms throughout there and oil prices are declining, then there might be a bit more cordiality in the air. But if they happen to meet at a particularly tense time, a time of a flare-up, a time when you know, what remains of Iran's leadership is taking a kind of more confrontational stance, then that will definitely complicate discussions between Washington and Beijing.
1: Right. And beyond Iran, Professor Chip, pundits claim Mr. Trump's hopes of meeting with North Korea's Kim Jong-un may also be on the table during his talks with Chinese leader Xi Jinping next month at the White House. But analysts like Stephen mentioned believe Kim Jong-un may not really want to meet Donald Trump. What are your thoughts?
2: Yes, I have a similar opinion with this, Stephen. I think the situation today is very different from 2018 or 2019. At the time, North Korea was under strong economic pressure, and it was quite isolated. So Kim Jong-un had a good reason to meet President Trump. He wanted a sanction relief and better relation with the United States. But today, the Kim Jong-un is in a much stronger position. First, North Korea has built a very close military alliance with Russia. The Russia now provides North Korea with the economic support, the food, and possibly advanced military technology as well. And secondly, North Korean economic and food situation has improved based on some newspaper article. Of course, its economy is still weak, but it is true that the Kim is under much less pressure than he was several years ago. And finally, North Korea now has more nuclear weapon and also much stronger missile capabilities as well. So Kim Jong-un no longer needs to wait desperately for a meeting with Donald Trump. He has more option, he has more bargaining power. And perhaps that's why the North Korea has now clearly demonstrated that it will never give up its nuclear weapon. So it wants the United States to recognize North Korea as a nuclear power state. So the real question is not whether Kim Jong-un likes or dislikes Donald Trump. The more important question is, what can Kim Jong-un gain from another summit with Donald Trump? So that's what I'm worrying about. So I think the Kim Jong-un wants something new or something big if he wants to meet with Donald Trump once again. And that's why I'm worrying about the potential summit meeting between Kim Jong-un and Donald Trump.
1: Right. In the meantime, North Korea last week, Stephen, the regime condemned the sale of American

0: American arms to South Korea. Could you tell us a bit about this development?
1: Well, nothing about this is surprising. We have to assume that, you know, a show of greater integration between the U.S. and South Korean militaries is something that the North is not going to like, particularly if it means South Korea acquiring more military hardware. I think in this case, the transaction in question was a possible $125 million sale of Sidewinder missiles. And so I think this just kind of gets at the bigger question of, is North Korea, you know, experts are kind of divided on this, and, you know, I'm not an expert, so I don't, like, fall neatly on either side. Is North Korea satisfied with just the sort of status quo where in Pyongyang you have this sort of wealthy North Korean elite that is able to live fairly well? They're able to, you know, particularly with the uptick of economic exchanges with Russia and China, they're, you know, they're able to have a kind of comfortable life, and they're able to maintain a sort of stability throughout the country. They're, you know, through the police and the soldiers, they're able to keep a cap on any kind of open shows of dissent, and they're able to just sort of have North Korea remain, you know, as it has for in recent decades, a kind of isolated dictator states, or do they really harbor genuine intentions of one day trying to take over the entire Korean Peninsula, which is what they say they want to do? I mean, if you listen to, if you read North Korean state media, they do kind of, they do openly consider themselves to be the rightful leaders of, you know, the rightful rulers of the Korean Peninsula, and they do, like, talk about the one day unifying the whole place under Pyongyang's rule. But at the same time, they, you know, as there is this U.S. military presence in South Korea, and as there is this kind of broader security infrastructure in the region, it's, I think experts feel like they are unlikely to embark on that kind of aggressive mission because they don't stand a particularly strong chance of winning. So, depending on how you see that, you know, probably what Pyongyang is thinking when they see this very large, very, you know, very expensive transaction of missiles, they're saying that, well, this is something that makes it even harder, makes the South Korean defense infrastructure stronger, and it makes it harder for them to ultimately take over. But, you know, this conflict has been simmering for a very long time, and there are these ebbs and flows, but it looks like for the foreseeable future we will be in this kind of stalemate where there's no open conflict between the two sides, and the way that North Korea expresses its opposition to these things is through rhetoric, is through state media missives, and probably they will not be launching any kind of military aggression.
0: Right, hopefully not. Professor Che, also on the subject of arms, Ukraine says Russia has asked North Korea for more ballistic missiles. How concerned should we be about North Korea's role in Russia's war against Ukraine?
2: I think we should be very concerned. North Korea is no longer simply selling weapon to Russia. The relationship between North Korea and Russia is becoming a much deeper military partnership. The war in Ukraine gives North Korea a valuable chance to test its missile in a real war and also gain real combat experience. And also, Russia can provide North Korea with economic support, energy, and possibly advanced military technology in return for North Korean provision of ballistic missile. I think this also has an important effect on the relation between North and South Korea. So as I said earlier, Kim Jong-un no longer needs to wait for President Trump as much as he did in 2018. For the same reason, he has little reason to talk with South Korea right now, because North Korea has more option and more resources and stronger support from Russia. So, you know, that's why I think the meaningful talk between North and South Korea will be very difficult, at least in the near future. And that's why what happens between North Korea and Russia today could have some negative impact on the Korean Peninsula.
0: Right, that. On that note, we'll have to end today's talk. Professor Che, as always, thank you very much for your time and your thoughts.
2: Thank you very much.
0: Stephen here in the studio, thank you very much for your insights.
1: My pleasure.
0: Right, with military alliances being tested, diplomacy once again on the table, and North Korea drawing ever closer to Russia, the big question now is whether the Korean Peninsula is heading toward a new era of confrontation or an unexpected opening for dialogue. That's all for this Monday. Do join us again same time tomorrow, that's Tuesday, for more panel discussion. Thank you for now.

He bursts into laughter upon unexpectedly discovering an incense burner on a street in Insado. What made him laugh was none other than a replica of the Celadon incense burner with openwork geometric design, often held as the pinnacle of Goryeo Celadon. Its clear, luminous jade green glaze, and even the three adorable rabbits supporting the burner. At first glance, it seems quite convincing, but it cannot escape his keen eye. Perhaps, unable to support the burner, the rabbits and the replica are oversized and clumsy. In reality, the rabbits on the authentic piece are as small as the joints of an adult's finger. They have borne the weight of layered lotus petals and an openwork lid for over 1,000 years. This incense burner is also considered a masterpiece that showcases the refined and exceptional craftsmanship of the Goryeo dynasty. Each delicate petal was individually shaped and attached, and the precise openwork technique carved to allow incense smoke to rise like drifting clouds stands as clear evidence. Above all, it embodies a remarkable sense of balance that is difficult to perfectly recreate even with modern techniques. It is, in essence, a complete convergence of the decorative techniques of its time. It can be imitated, but never truly matched, the unwavering dedication of Goryeo artisans. The laughter in Insado may well have been the most honest expression of awe for the extraordinary artistic spirit of our ancestors, so far ahead of their time.

0: held its first debate over the weekend.
1: The economy is expected to expand 2.5% this year.
2: Boosting Korea's ties with its global partners on the sidelines of the status quo summit.
3: A massive drone attack on Ukraine overnight on Monday and Tuesday.
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0: Bring news just for you. It's Monday, August 31st here in Seoul. I'm Lee Soo-jin, and this is News Generation. Joining us today is Ki-hoon.
1: Happy Monday.
0: Happy Monday, as you're now with us.
2: Good morning.
0: Both are here to speak on behalf of people in their 20s and 30s. So, it's the start of a new work week, and for many of us, that means getting back into our routines, including trying to eat a little healthier after the weekend. So today, we're taking a closer look at dieting, how far some people are going these days. So, both of our pals here, obviously, both look like they're clearly maintaining a very healthy weight, but what about in the past? So, Ki-hoon, starting with you, what kind of diets have you tried?
1: Too many. But the two that I can actually remember the most is the Danish diet and the lemon detox diet. Now, the Danish diet, often called the 13-day diet or Copenhagen diet, is a

0: very strict short-term weight loss plan. Now, despite the name, it is not traditionally a Danish eating pattern. So it usually lasts about 13 days and focuses on high protein, low carbohydrate, low calorie foods like eggs, fish, beef, grapefruit, and black coffee. Now, I actually remember doing it for almost like 10 days, but wow. I couldn't go any longer because my body actually couldn't handle it. I was feeling dizzy, even depressed at some point. So, and another diet that I did was the lemon detox, where you pretty much refrain from eating any kind of solid food and just drink lemon squeezed water throughout the day. Now, I did lose a lot of weight in a short amount of time, but it was only possible because I was much younger back then, and all I had to do was just focus on losing weight because that was actually part of my job, what I was doing back then. Now, for me to do it now, I didn't think I could do it going through that extreme kind of dieting unless someone paid me a lot of money.
1: I think it's so hard to maintain those diets long term because I think for me too, I always get really depressed and just defeated and just, yeah, it's rough. So what about you now? What kind of diets have you tried?
2: I feel like I'm really a good case that represents young girls in that era because when the Danish diet boom came out, I was actually in middle school and sadly for me, I actually was quite underweight but considered myself to be obese, which is really sad, but I declared vegetarianism because I thought all the thin girls seem to have stopped eating meat. And did it work? No, I mean, I didn't have much weight to lose back then. And I think growing up with that worldview, seeing a lot of things on media and thinking I'm fat, and adults around me with Korean beauty standards saying, yeah, you're not fat, but you're chubby. I constantly thought that about myself. And so I've done all sorts of extreme diets. I mean, when I became an adult, I did morning, dinner time protein shakes, just one meal a day, 5,000 jump ropes, personal training, jogging, all of it. And I was not very happy.
1: So stories like this show how our perceptions of weight and body image can be shaped from a surprisingly young age, often by people, trends around us, as well as the media, and as ideas about the ideal body we continue to evolve, dieting and weight management have become a familiar part of many people's lives. And that's why we're going to talk more about this, but first, let's take a look at the screen. Society's idea of the ideal body has changed over the years, and so have our beauty standards. The way celebrities and influencers look is often closely scrutinized, with their bodies and lifestyles shaping how we view our own. But when does striving for a certain body shape go too far? Today on News Generation, we're taking a closer look at the difference between a healthy weight and a beauty weight, the growing trend of pursuing an extremely thin body, and the potential risks that come with it. Just as we saw in a video, the pressure to achieve a certain body shape can go far beyond simply being healthy. So let's start by breaking down what healthy weight actually means and where beauty standards then come into play. So how is a healthy weight different from the ideal weight that's often portrayed by media or on social media?
0: Right, so to talk about the healthy weight, medically speaking, weight is actually generalized, classified as underweight, normal weight, overweight, or obese based on BMI, which is body mass index. Now, BMI is calculated by dividing a person's weight in kilograms by the square of their height in meters. And according to the Korean Society for the Study of Obesity, a BMI below 18.5 is considered underweight, while obesity begins from 25. Meanwhile, international standards are slightly less strict. The World Health Organization, for example, classifies obesity as a BMI of 30 or above. Now, the reason is that East Asian populations, including South Koreans, tend to face a higher risk of metabolic conditions such as diabetes and high blood pressure at relatively lower BMI levels. So, like for Koreans, I think it's good to pay a bit more attention to their BMIs within medical standards, not the social standard that we're going to talk about, the ideal kind of beauty weight, which is very different to the medical, the right BMI indexes.
1: And also quite extreme. Yeah. So are there any other figures that show what the ideal or weight or actually is?
2: I mean, this idea of healthy, normal versus the beauty standard, it all varies depending on what scale you're looking at. But the health

0: So the beauty weight is generally set around the borderline between the
1: near medical definition of a healthy weight, but the ideal weight we see in the media is based much more on appearance and social expectations. And that pressure to look a certain way has given rise to even more extreme ideas about what the ideal body should look like. So we're seeing a lot of things, especially with Ozempic, like Ozempic face, or also the return of the heroin chic. So what does it actually mean to be bone thin? And can you explain what this trend is, I guess?
2: The Korean term byeomala basically just means bone thin. It refers to being even slimmer than what is actually described as an ideal or beauty weight. So thin enough that the bones actually appear prominent and it's like pretty much sticking out from your skin. Now, in the online community, people sometimes use a simple formula called height minus weight. Now, under this unofficial rule, someone is considered bone thin if their height in centimeters minus their weight in kilograms equals 120. Wow. So for someone who is 165 centimeters tall, that would mean weighing 45 kilograms or less to become
1: to be
2: classified as a byeomala.
1: Wow.
2: Now for me, I would have to weigh around 60 kilos, which I don't remember the last time I actually weighed 60 kilos to be considered bone thin. Now social media is now filled with hashtags such as bone thin challenge and how to get bone thin. It's becoming a new trend that the term is being used almost as like a compliment, reflecting a growing tendency to actually glorify extreme thinness.
1: So bone thin goes beyond simply being slim. It describes an extremely thin body, but the term itself is increasingly being, unfortunately, used as a compliment. And this isn't just an online phenomenon. Celebrities and social media can play a major role in shaping these ideals. So why are young women especially so influenced by this very extreme beauty standard?
0: I think in the same case as me, the media and social media plays an important role. And so these extremely thin body types increasingly portrayed as trendy online is what's influencing the global entertainment industry. And for example, in Hollywood, the current celebrities like Ariana Grande and Charlize Theron have faced discussions and controversy surrounding their extremely thin appearances. Now, in Korea, female K-pop idols such as Wendy of Red Velvet and Taeyeon of Girls Generation are often mentioned in these conversations about extremely thin bodies, whether it be adored or criticized. This trend can contribute to very unrealistic body image standards, and particularly among young women.
1: So when an extremely thin body is repeatedly presented as glamorous or desirable, especially through media, it can be difficult not to compare ourselves to that image. But looking a certain way and actually being healthy are two very different things, because just because you're skinny doesn't mean you're actually healthy. So then what are the health risks of trying to become ultra thin?
2: From a medical standpoint, being bone thin can amount to a state of severe underweight. Mm-hmm. Now, the problem is that when extreme thinness is treated as something beautiful or desirable, people may put their health at serious risk in trying to achieve that goal. Now, extreme dieting aimed at becoming bone thin can cause a range of health problems. In the short term, it may lead to fatigue, reduced physical strength, and nutritional deficiencies. Now, over time, in the long run, it can also contribute to weaker bones and joints, as well as impaired metabolic function, which seems very obvious, but people actually, even though they know they're gonna go through a lot of serious health risks, they still wanna do it, lose weight, become bone thin, because they think it's kind of cool. The celebrities are doing it. They wanna kind of follow that trend, but it's not a healthy trend.
1: Clearly not. So the consequences can go well beyond just losing weight, affecting everything from physical strength to metabolism and overall health. And the impact isn't limited to the body either. It can also affect how people think and feel about food, as well as their own appearance. So how does the pressure to be ultra thin, to be extremely thin, affect mental health, Niall?
0: Of course, it affects every aspect of your life, whether it be your physical appearance or your mental health as well. And some of the obvious ones that have been talked about in the past are eating disorders, depression, other psychological problems related to body image and dieting, whether it be body dysmorphia. And if this kind of extreme thinness becomes very normalized in society, society, it can also affect our youth, the adolescents who are growing up and who are still growing and needing a lot of different types of nutrients, and they may resort to restrictive dieting, as many do, and achieve an extremely thin body at what cost? For serious long-term health consequences, as well as mental challenges.
1: So while extreme dieting can have serious

0: consequences, maintaining a healthy relationship with food and weight can be especially challenging, and most challenging in an industry where appearance is a big part of it. So what does that pressure actually look like for models then, and how do they navigate that? To hear about the pressure to maintain a certain weight, the extreme diets he's encountered, how he's found a healthy approach, we're going to speak with a model, and that conversation will take place right after the break, so don't go anywhere.
1: NewsGen wants to hear from you. Go to YouTube and search out channel Arirang News. Click posts and cast your vote in the poll. Make a new type of news with us.
0: We're joined now by Jesse, a model from the UK. So hello, thank you so much for connecting with us today.
2: Hello, thank you so much for having me.
0: So Jesse, do you as a model feel pressure to maintain a certain weight?
2: I think as a model, there's definitely a pressure to maintain a certain image. You need to be consistent. And the reality of the modeling industry is that sometimes they want people who look bone thin and unhealthy weight. So sometimes there's pressure to maintain an unhealthy weight. Sometimes there's pressure to maintain a healthy weight. But I think overall, there is definitely a pressure to maintain a visual identity, and for most people that includes their weight. So yes, unfortunately.
3: Jesse, what's the most extreme diet you've tried before or seen others try?
2: Well, I've never tried an extreme diet, but all of the extreme diets I've heard of mostly revolve around fluids. So it's either people who do not drink any water or anything like that for multiple days, so maybe before they're doing a body profile photo, or on the other hand, people who only drink water, like ice cubes or something like that, because they're trying to lose a lot of weight. So those are definitely the most extreme sorts of diets I've heard about.
4: All right, thank you so much, Jesse. So you mentioned that you actually haven't tried on any of the extreme diets, whether it be including liquids or fluids. But then as you have been a model for a while, how have you been maintaining your weight? And I guess what's a way that you would recommend?
2: Well, earlier I heard the sort of rule about bone thin. I recently was probably classified as bone thin. So the way I've sort of managed to sort of increase my weight and maintain a healthier weight is instead of focusing on what I ate, is to maintain a consistent eating schedule. So that's make sure to eat 3 meals a day, eat at the same times each day. Because if you fluctuate between going on a diet and then binging a lot of food, what's going to happen is you're giving a lot of inconsistency towards your body, and that's going to make it really difficult to maintain health or any weight in general.
4: How strict would you say you maintain the eating schedules? Like, do you have a certain hour of the day that you actually stick with during the day?
2: Oh, I'm absolutely terrible at following my own advice, but I think it honestly, just eating the same number of meals each day is definitely a big step. But if you can maintain a consistent schedule, that's even better. But obviously, that's not always how it works, which is one of the reasons why it is so hard for people to maintain weight, because it's so interlinked with just our general daily lives.
4: So let's say you did eat those 3 meals and the previous day perhaps you went a little overboard with a calorie. Would you say that you adjust a little bit, but with the same number of meals throughout the day?
2: I wouldn't personally, no. I mean, I think that for some people, maybe counting every calorie and controlling every single thing they eat might be good. But I think once you control your food a bit too much, then it's going to start taking over your life. And I'd always say just focus on controlling the schedule first, and that will have more overall benefits for your health, if anything.
4: All right.
0: I mean, I think, like you said, it's great to start with the basics, but sometimes even the basics are hard to carry out, like maintaining
2: exactly.
0: Like a regular schedule. So, I mean, yeah, thank you so much for coming on and sharing your insights with us today.
2: Thank you so much for having me.
3: Thank you.
0: We just heard from a model about the pressure to maintain a certain weight, some of the extreme diets he's encountered, and how he managed his weight in a healthier way. And that brings us back to an important question. Is a number on the scale really the best measure of our health? So what matters more than the number on the scale when it comes to our health care?
3: I mentioned BMI, but the thing I'm going to mention now is actually muscle mass, particularly skeletal muscle mass, which is a lot more meaningful. It's a lot more meaningful indicator of health than the actual body weight alone. So muscles, believe it or not, do much more than just help us move in our daily lives. They also help maintain basal metabolic rate, regulate blood sugar, and support and protect our bones and joints. So if someone actually weighs less, having too little muscle can lead to lower physical strength and poorer metabolic health. On the other hand, a person who weighs slightly more but has adequate muscle mass may actually be in a better shape in terms of both physical function and overall health.
0: Mm-hmm. So muscle mass can tell us much more about our physical health than weight alone, and having more muscle can actually be healthier even if it means weighing a little more. And if you're looking at body shape as well as overall health, there's another measurement that can be useful, which I think is weight size. So how is that a better measurement?
4: Yeah, like we mentioned, there's many different ways to measure whether you are thin or in a healthy way, like you mentioned with the muscle mass. But in this way, if you do want to still focus on the appearance of how your body is looking, but not focusing entirely on the number of the scale, waist circumference can actually indirectly indicate how much visceral fat has accumulated, and is also used to measure assessing the risk of metabolic diseases. So it can actually be helpful. In South Korea, abdominal obesity is generally defined as men who have the waist circumference of 90 centimeters or more, and women who have waist circumference of 85 centimeters or more. And another useful way to measure is waist to height ratio, not height to weight as we mentioned before. It's calculated by dividing your waist circumference by your height. So for men, if you get below 0.50, it's generally considered within the normal range. Mm-hmm. But if you want to go for that snatched look that people talk about, it's below 0.45, and it's associated with that slimmer waist that has the better, flattering, quote unquote, fit for all your fashion items.
0: Right, so rather than focusing solely on how much we weigh or that number we see on the scale, looking at where that weight comes from and where body fat is distributed can give us a clearer picture. But ultimately, healthy weight management isn't about reaching a particular number, but finding an approach that you can maintain without actually, obviously, compromising your health. So, Kyun, what do you think is the healthiest way to manage weight? So Jesse told us for him, he thinks it's eating on a regular schedule. What is your advice?
3: To be honest, like, I go on the scale every day to check my weight every morning.
0: Really?
3: But it can be a little stressful depending on what you ate the night before. So instead of just checking too much on your weight, I just make sure I put more focus on what I actually eat throughout the day. Do I have enough? Am I having enough protein? Am I having good fat, carbohydrates, things like that? A lot of nutrients. I take a lot of supplements as well. And I feel that as you grow older, you really need to work on your muscles. It's not easy. As you age, building muscle is really hard. Building fat's much easier, obviously, but then we have to reverse that by working on your muscles. As much as I love cardio exercises like going on a run, playing soccer, I also do a lot of kind of like simple muscle exercises like push-ups, sit-ups, planks, squats, which all of these you can do at home. And you don't even need to go to a gym to build your muscles. You can simply do it at home, but it's all about discipline. Can you do it on a regular basis? Just like what Jesse said, can you, stick to a strict kind of like 3 meals a day routine? I think it's all about consistency. So if you can maintain that, I'm sure you'll become a very healthy person.
0: Right. It's not just about something that's eating less, it's about also like making sure you get enough protein
3: exactly.
0: as well. It's for to actually maintain that weight. So
4: yeah, I mean, these are some excellent points. It's really sometimes about what you do eat rather than what you don't eat.
0: Right.
4: How much protein you consume. Fiber maxing is a new thing among millennials and Gen Z these days. So really taking in all the nutrients that you do need. But when you do go on perhaps a more intense diet, talk with a professional, whether it be your personal trainer or a nutritionist, because starving yourself is not going to take you very far. And as Kyu mentioned, as you do get older, sometimes that number on the scale does not necessarily translate into a beautiful face or a beautiful body. So it's all about sustainability. And so if you do not want that really extremely thin face, skull-like face that comes from extreme diet in the short term, really look into what's sustainable in the long run. So good balance of healthy eating and exercise is key.
0: Great advice. So at the end of the day, being healthy isn't just about chasing the smallest number on the scale, but about making sure your body is strong and well-nourished. And with beauty standards constantly changing, perhaps it's worth questioning whether the ideal body we see online is actually an ideal even worth pursuing in the first place. Because when it comes to our health, feeling strong, fueling our bodies, and finding a sustainable balance matter far more than fitting into a certain number. And that brings us to the end of today's episode of News Generation. But News Gen will be back tomorrow at 10:30 a.m. Korea time with more stories and discussions. Big thanks to Kihoon.
3: It's always a pleasure.
0: And also Niall.
4: No problem.
0: And to our viewers, thank you so much for watching. And hopefully we can remember there's a thin line between being healthy and being too skinny. So let's aim for being strong, not just looking thin. We are
4: News Generation.
5: Korea Initiative. The future is already in motion. Intelligence redesigns reality. Life expands beyond limits. Culture moves the world. Our vision reaches into the infinite. Together, we will go even further. The K Initiative.

Whoever wears the crown must bear its weight. What did the weight of the golden crown mean to the rulers of Silla 1500 years ago? When it was first excavated, the golden crown was found flattened and folded into a cone shape, covering the face of the deceased. This dazzling artifact, was it merely a funerary object placed to guard the tomb, or a true crown that once stood at the very peak of living power? Those who believe it was worn point to its tree-shaped ornaments, arguing that silver was mixed in, allowing the decorations to stand firm without bending. The exact purpose remains unknown, a symbol of royal authority and life, and as a final gesture of respect, being placed over the face to honor him with the highest form of tribute. The gold belt discovered alongside the crown likewise attests to the sacred authority of its wearer. Each shimmering gold plate is etched with symbols of authority. The golden crown and belt hallmarks of Silla's golden age and flourishing renaissance still rate an enduring golden presence today. Only those who bore its weight could possess the Silla's crown and belt, a dazzling testament to Silla's enduring legacy.

time to set the facts straight. Get Korea right. K-culture is sweeping the globe. K-pop, K-drama, K-movie, K-food, and even K-beauty. Korean cultural content is gaining more and more fans worldwide. It's indeed the golden age of K-culture. But with this growing interest comes an increase in misinformation about Korea. There's so much inaccurate information out there. Even AI can sometimes get it wrong. So, we must set things straight and correct all the misinformation. So here's the plan. The Voluntary Agency Network of Korea, VANK, and Arirang TV present the Get Korea Right project. Our goal is to provide accurate information on important keywords that come to mind when we think of Korea. Blatant errors and false claims that distort history. It's time to set the record straight. Sharing the true history and culture of Korea while raising the national brand. Let's get started with Get Korea Right. Are you ready to join?

0: Situated near Mount Kumsong, with the Yongsan River lying to the south, this area was blessed with fertile flatland that led to a prosperous period. With a history stretching 1,000 years, Naju City was a center of ancient Mahan culture. In old records, it is said that many talented people came from Naju. With an advanced civilization at its time, the city became the center of Cholla Province. Having played a prominent role in Korea's history, there are people who recognize the intrinsic value of Naju.
1: I've never been to Naju before, but it was really a fate. At first, we thought, is this a fate? At that point, now, I'm not a Naju resident, but I've lived in Naju for 10 years, so I'm a Naju person, right? Yes. Mm-hmm.
0: Naju's charm is what brings people to settle down here. These hanoks, which have been left untouched for decades, are more valuable because of that fact. Like a diamond in the rough, its raw history is what makes it stand out in its present state of renovation.

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Now a familiar part of everyday life, Taekwondo has become a celebration shared worldwide. A beautiful culture united through Ye, the spirit of respect. Connecting heart to heart. 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We now strive to safeguard Taekwondo's community training culture as a treasured heritage for all humanity. The pride of Korea. 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

0: Heat waves are sweeping across the globe this summer, and Korea is no exception. With the sweltering heat, outdoor activities can be a challenge. That's why indoor activities are becoming increasingly popular in Korea, offering families a fun way to beat the heat together. Let's head to the action. Our first stop is the Bukhangang River in Namyangju, Gyeonggi-do Province, a mecca for water sports. Rafting on the river and racing down a water slide with a view of the Bukhangang River looks already refreshing, doesn't it? But in the scorching midday heat, it's not easy to stay outside for long. Apparently, there's another summer hotspot nearby. Look, people are warming up in front of the building. What could they be getting ready for? Let's head inside and find out. You can already hear the refreshing sound of rushing water. Wow! Look at him gliding so effortlessly across those powerful waves.
1: 저희 웨이브 서프는 날씨와 계절에 관여하지 않고 사계절 내내 실내에서 파도를 즐길 수 있는 서핑 공간입니다.
0: That's right. This is an indoor surfing park where visitors can ride artificial waves. The fast-moving sheet of water creates the perfect surface for surfing. While ocean surfing is all about catching waves and launching into the air, flowboarding steals the show with spins like 360s and 540s. Those impressive tricks make it look pretty challenging, but can complete beginners really do it too? Let's find out.
1: 왼발이 가운데, 그리고 오른발은 보드 끝쪽 라인에 놔두시면 되시고, 이 상태에서 양발 무릎만 살짝 가볍게 내려주시고, 양팔은 앞으로 쭉 펴주시고, 시선은 정면 봐주시면 됩니다. 이게 가장 기본적인 스탠스이고, 이 상태에서 어느 정도 적응이 됐다, 중심 잡는 게 됐다 그러면은 파도 쪽으로 살짝만 시선을 돌려주시고 어깨와 함께 돌려주시면 됩니다. 앞으로 가는 방법은 이 상태로 무릎은 절대 펴지 않고 양발의 발가락 끝쪽만 살짝 눌러주시면 되고요. 뒤로 가는 방법은 반대로 양발 뒤꿈치만 뒤로 살짝 눌러주시면 됩니다.
0: 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Now they're holding on to the instructor's hands and finding their balance.
2: 와, 무릎 살짝 구부리고 형 봐, 형 봐, 형 봐. 너 지금 어깨를 이렇게 올리고 있잖아. 그렇지.
0: They may keep falling, but they can't stop smiling.
3: 목표 뭐예요?
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3: 그래? 할 수 있겠어?
0: They may be a little nervous, but watching them is half the fun. Look how they are getting more and more comfortable on the board. In less than an hour, more and more of them are riding on their own. That has to feel pretty rewarding.
5: I think like moving back and forth because I felt like more control over the board. And other times I was kind of just relying on the instructor, but when I was controlling the board, it felt more like I knew what I was doing.
0: Not bad, right? Even first-timers can definitely give it a shot. Now it's time to see what the real pros can do.
6: Actually, it has been my hobby for 4 years. I really dig into it, so I don't know how to enjoy summer without this.
0: Wow, they're on a whole different level. Gliding effortlessly across the rushing water, they put on an incredible performance that's impossible to look away from. Indoor surfing you can enjoy all year round, rain or shine. Looking for a fun way to beat the summer heat? This is definitely an activity worth checking out. 고통을 Our second stop looks anything but ordinary from the moment you walk in.
7: 저희 스몹은 고객님이 실내에서 쾌적하게 다양한 스포츠 어트랙션을 즐기게끔 하자라는 취지로 만들어졌고 실내 1000평의 공간에서 30여 가지의 다양한 어트랙션이 준비되어 있습니다.
0: From basketball, archery, table tennis,

0: actually did it! A full 360! Even the people watching couldn't believe it!
1: 저렇게 할 수 있을 것 같아요.
2: 네? 아, 절대 못해요. 엄청 잘하세요.
0: But hey, you've got to give it a shot!
3: 34도
0: you can see the nerves written all over his face.
3: 자체도...
0: Oh, he's getting higher, higher, even higher. So close. The full 360 will have to wait for next time. Can't make a full loop? Don't worry. Your highest angle is recorded, so it's fun competing with your friends to see who can go the highest. Why does this thing go?
4: Vertical drop slide라는 미끄럼틀 어트랙션입니다. 고객님이 손잡이를 잡고 쭉 올라갔다가 원하시는 높이에서 스스로 손을 놓고 내려오는 그런 슬라이드입니다.
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0: The height alone is thrilling, but having to let go with your own hands is what really gets your heart racing. I don't think I could do that. Still, since you get to choose how high you go, starting from the lowest level doesn't sound too bad.
6: 혹시 어디까지 가실까요?
7: 가장 낮은데요.
5: 화이팅!
0: Come with a friend or your partner, and you won't just share the thrill. You'll also get some priceless reaction shots to laugh about later.
8: 맨날 일하고 집하고 이런 일상 속에서 여기서 놀았을 때 약간 도파민도 조금 터져서 이제 기분도 되게 좋고 그리고 뭔가 짜릿한 그런 느낌이어서 곳이 아닐까 싶어서 생각이 들어요.
0: It's like a playground for grown-ups, made to break up the routine of everyday life. And now, for the final attraction that'll get your adrenaline pumping. This time, you're not staying on the ground. It's way up in the air. Just looking at it is enough to make your knees weak.
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0: Even a former recon soldier gets nervous at this height. But here he goes. Every grip and every step is filled with tension. Just a little farther. Almost there. And he finally makes it safely to the other side.
9: 아, 무서워요. 중간에 멈춰가지고.
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9: 네, 만족해요.
0: Summer adventures don't have to stop when the heat kicks in. This is how people in Korea stay active in summer while keeping cool indoors. Hope everyone enjoys a fun, active, and healthy summer.
11: I'm going to go to the hospital.

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6: Across borders, surging forward without limits. Korea. Korean culture has moved beyond a passing trend, becoming a force that colors the world. And perhaps its origins trace much further back into our own history. The true roots where this vast chronicle began. Where the essence of K-power and the spirit of our people are recorded. In the 17 seconds you casually pass by, thousands of years are breathing within. The moment your gaze lingers, and your curiosity is stirred, the radiant faces of our history begin to awaken.

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Stories we never knew. It begins here

0: curious about Korea?
1: And especially K-food? How familiar are you with Korean food? The sea on three sides, a mountainous terrain, and four distinct seasons. Thanks to these conditions, Korean cuisine bursts with diverse and unique flavors.
0: Do you prefer sweet or spicy?
1: A meat lover or a seafood connoisseur?
0: Can't decide?
1: There's got to be something here that you like.
0: For Koreans, rice is foundational. It's a staple and the centerpiece to all meals in Korea. There's bibimbap, rice mixed with vegetables, gukbap, rice in hot soup, and kimbap is the demand around the world.
1: For me, it's noodles over rice. Korea has amazing noodle dishes. Chui ramyeon and cold naengmyeon to blow away the heat. A meat lover here, pork, beef, chicken. I like them all. Did you know that bulgogi is listed in the English dictionary? There's also the famous chimaek, chicken and beer, which is the best combo for a night out with friends.
0: Surrounded by the sea on three sides, Korea has a great selection of seafood. From raw fish to piping hot seafood soups. Ah, it's mouth-watering just talking about it. The two pillars of Korean condiments, gochujang and soy sauce.
1: Ooh, what do you prefer?
0: Gochujang. I like anything made with gochujang. In general, Koreans love spicy food.
1: I prefer the soy sauce base. There's something about the salty and sweet that hits the right spot. I think even those who are trying Korean food for the first time will really like it.
0: But that's not all.
1: We can't leave out the street food. If you're in Korea, it's a must try. They are both treats for your eyes and mouth.
0: How about it? Mouth-watering, right?
1: Korean food, you've got to try it. Discover a whole new world of flavors.

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It isn't even symmetrical. And yet, why does it remind us of the moon? This is the white porcelain we now know so well, the moon jar. Stripped of all decoration with its milky glaze, its imperfect rounded curves and proportions resemble a full moon hanging in the night sky. Or perhaps it is the familiar name moon jar that leads us to think of the moon. But did you know it once had a different name? In the Joseon era, this jar was simply called baekhang, meaning a white jar, or baekdaehang, a large white jar. Jar come to be seen as the moon. The master of abstract art Kim Hwan-gi was so fond of white porcelain that he even collected it. According to a memoir written by an antique dealer he frequented, it was after Korea's national liberation that Kim Hwan-gi began collecting ceramics, and he grew particularly fond of one white jar, naming it the moon jar. It was his close friend Choi Sun-woo, former director of the National Museum of Korea, who popularized the name. Through a newspaper column, he formally used the term moon jar, and it has since become the accepted name for this cultural heritage. The moon jar, like an old friend, comforting, like a mother's embrace, warm and gentle. What moon lingers in your heart tonight?

0: drawing more fans from all over the world. Local consumer prices continue to hover at the 2% expense rate in April. Turning to robots to allow the visually impaired the chance to better indulge in cultural experiences, like the number of hybrid cars that registered in South Korea has surpassed 2 million units. Locally developed Yuri rocket.
1: Korea Initiative. The future is already in motion. Intelligence redesigns reality. 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

0: 여러분 반갑습니다. I'm Kwon Soo-hwa and this is K-Culture Dive. Join us in taking a deep dive into the heart of Korean culture from K-Entertainment to AI News, K-Culture and Photos, and we'll be joined by David Kim for the latest K-pop hot issues. And we're going to do all of that together with my co-host Walter Lee joining me this Monday. Hello, Walter. Happy Monday.
1: Happy Monday, Soa, and hello to our viewers. I'm Walter Lee, to co-host alongside Soa and fill you with in some K-Entertainment news as well.
0: Okay, let's kick off with K-Enter News then, Walter, because today we're going to talk about the success of a boy group, a girl group, and also a K-movie that's starting off successfully. So what are we starting off with?
1: Okay, so let's start off with ENHYPEN's 8th mini-album, The Sin Bliss. We've been talking about it a lot, and it has topped the Billboard 200, marking the group's first number one on the album's chart since their debut in 2020. Now, ENHYPEN first entered the Billboard 200 in 2021 with Border Carnival and have since placed a total of 10 albums on the chart. Now, the group previously reached a career high with number two with Romance and Untold and The Sin Vanish before finally claiming that top spot with The Sin Bliss. Now, other K-pop acts to have topped the Billboard 200 include BTS, Blackpink, NewJeans, Stray Kids, and Twice, and that's just to name a few. Now, the original soundtrack also for Netflix's animated film K-pop Demon Hunters has also shared the top spot in the past, but today we celebrate ENHYPEN. Congratulations, boys.
0: A big congrats. And now moving on to the girl group news that you are going to report on today.
1: Yes, so now we're talking about IVE and IVE's music video for I Am, the lead track from their group's first full-length album, IVE, surpassed 400 million views on YouTube on Sunday. Now, the music video has drawn widespread attention since its release, ranking number one on YouTube's Korea's list of the most popular music videos of 2023, mainly due to its visual capturing the song's message of self-confidence. Now, I Am has also achieved a perfect all kill. So in Korea, that means the song reached number one across all major real-time daily and weekly music charts in South Korea simultaneously, while they also earned 9 wins on music shows at the time. Now, it is one of IVE's signature hits, along with other songs such as Love Dive and After Like. Now, I Am isn't just doing well here domestically, but has also found success in the global music market, spending 33 consecutive weeks on Billboard Global excluding US chart and 22 consecutive weeks on the Global 200.
0: Well, good job, IVE. And finally, a great start for a newly released K-film at the box office, right?
1: Yes, we were talking about this up until its release. The Journey to Gyeongju, or Gyeongju Giheng, has stayed at number one at the Korean film box office for 5 consecutive days since its release on August 26, marking a strong opening week performance. Now, a lot of buzz around this movie was generated by word of mouth from moviegoers and critics, centering on the on-screen family bonds and connections, and a strong cast who include Lee Jong-un, Gong Hyo-jin, and Park

0: Dumb. Now, The Journey to Gyeongju is a family revenge drama about a mother and her three daughters who set out on a journey to avenge the death of their mother's fourth and youngest daughter. Now, impressively, according to the data from the Korean Film Council's integrated box office system, The Journey to Gyeongju ranked number one among Korean films during its opening week, despite having extremely strong competition from foreign films, including The Odyssey, which is one of the biggest films, and Spider-Man Brand New Day.
1: All right. Thank you very much, Walter, for those updates, and stick around.
0: Will do.
1: And time now to go over to our AI anchor, Arang, for more on the culture front. Arang, over to you.
2: Thanks, Sua. Here's your AI guide to the latest cultural headlines from Korea. Let's begin with our top story. Culture Minister Choi Hui-young joined members of France's largest hiking organization for a trek on Bukhansan Mountain on Sunday. They were also joined by renowned mountaineer Aum Hong-gi. Founded in 1947, the French Hiking Federation creates, marks, and maintains hiking trails across France. During their 10-day trip, the group will visit Korea's top hiking and walking tourism destinations, including Hawae Folk Village in Andong, Suncheonman Bay, and Jirisan Mountain. The Culture Ministry says it will step up efforts to promote Korea's hiking and walking tourism overseas and develop more related travel products to boost regional tourism. Foreign tourists are flocking to the Haenyeo Museum in Jeju, which showcases the unique diving culture of the island's female divers. Jeju-do Island says some 43,840 foreign visitors came to the museum from January through August 23rd, up 73% from a year earlier. Foreigners accounted for nearly 4 in 10 of the museum's 111,590 visitors during the period. Located in Sewari, Jeju City, the museum explores the history of the Haenyeo, their diving tools and work clothes, as well as their distinctive community culture. Jeju Haenyeo culture was inscribed on the UNESCO list of the Intangible Cultural Heritage of Humanity in 2016. Foreign tourist medical spending in Korea has topped 200 billion won for 5 straight months. According to the Korea Tourism Organization, foreign tourists spend approximately 213.1 billion won, or around $155 million, on medical services in July, up more than 66% from a year earlier. The figures, based on Shinhan card payments, estimate total spending by foreign visitors on medical services. Dermatology accounted for the largest share at around 55%, followed by plastic surgery and pharmacies. Chinese visitors spend the most, followed by those from the US, Japan, and Taiwan. More than 80% of medical spending was concentrated in Seoul, highlighting the need to spread medical tourism to other regions. That's all from me. Turning now to a quick look at more K-culture stories making headlines today.

Through a single photo at a time, we take a closer look at culture in Korea. This is K-Culture in Photos. 박수. In English, it means applause, clapping your hands to show appreciation, encouragement, or celebration. And in Korea, you can see it in all kinds of moments. What do all of these moments have in common? Look at this. A coach applauding his players. Here, graduates are clapping for themselves and their friends. And look at this official welcoming ceremony in Brasilia, where the two leaders and their spouses are applauding together. At award ceremonies, a round of applause is also a way to celebrate someone else's achievement. But wait, here's another familiar face. Actor Matt Damon was recently spotted enjoying a KBO baseball game in Korea, and he was joining the crowd with a round of applause, or 박수. Now, this is quite a sight. Are we at water bump? Look at all that water pouring into the stands. Well, this isn't a water festival. This is a baseball game. It's not just water that's making a splash. Fans are armed with all kinds of cheering gear, creating an atmosphere even hotter than the sweltering late August weather. And there's a reason for all this excitement. The KBO League has just

0: Look at this. A retro-looking train is pulling into the station. Equally modern as today's trains, but there's something strangely familiar. And wait, look closely at the front. It says, thank you for 29 years of dedication to Busan. And the driver's expression seems to say it all. And here's a look back at when it all began. The image may look blurry and the quality isn't great, but remember, this is a photo from decades ago. The signs celebrating the opening of Busan subway show just how exciting that moment must have been for the city. And now, after 29 years and about 3 million kilometers on the tracks, the train has taken its final ride. Former passengers came to say goodbye, taking photos and preserving their memories of a train that was once part of their everyday lives. And look at this warm farewell. Railway staff and drivers gathered to applaud the train one last time. After 29 years of carrying generations of Busan citizens, this familiar train is finally taking its place in history. What do you think those giant yellow umbrellas are doing on the streets? They are upside down and hanging from trees. Well, look closer. These are actually ginkgo fruit collectors, a clever idea designed to catch the fruit before it falls onto the street. Ginkgo trees, one of the symbols of autumn in Korea, are beautiful, but their fallen fruit can create a rather unpleasant smell when it gets stepped on. The idea is not only practical, but surprisingly pretty. With pastel-colored collectors hanging in from the trees, the street almost looks like an outdoor umbrella exhibition. And when the sunlight hits them, they even seem to sparkle. Now, these are ginkgo fruits scattered all over the street, and in the past, street cleaners had to constantly sweep them up and remove them. When ginkgo trees turn the streets into a sea of gold, it's easy to see why we want to keep them around. And sometimes a simple, ingenious idea is all it takes to enjoy the beauty without the unpleasant smell. And that's a look at some of the everyday moments that make Korea special.
1: Earlier on the show, we saw ENHYPEN make history with their first number one on the Billboard 200. And they're far from the only K-pop act making waves on the global charts. The K-pop scene has been nonstop lately, with new records being set and new stories emerging almost every day. Today, we'll take a look at some of the biggest K-pop developments with David Kim, content creator and adjunct professor at Kyungil University. Welcome back, David.
2: Hello, David. Hello, glad to be here.
1: Glad to have you back. So what did you think of ENHYPEN's achievement?
2: Well, it's truly remarkable. I actually watched them grow from their audition days from Boys Planet, and I've been following them ever since. And to think they've achieved something that big, truly congratulations.
1: Right. Yeah. I think they deserve a big 박수, like Seyoung earlier introduced.
2: Yes.
1: But yeah, speaking of Billboard, I mean, another group is always big on Billboard, which is BTS.
2: Yes.
1: And let's talk about their tour. Their tour is continuing, and they recently wrapped up a successful concert in Chicago. Mm-hmm. So what was the local response like? And also tell us about the official designation of BTS Day.
2: Yeah.
1: How significant is that? And that is in the state of Illinois, right?
2: Right. So as usual, the turnout was amazing. They sold out Soldier Field. And for two dates, August 27th to 28th, there were more than 60,000 people per day. That means like in a total of 120,000 people. That's crazy. I think personally, I saw a lot of clips. My highlight of the concert was Jimin with the see-through V-neck outfits. He gave a lot of fan service to the fans, and he was very charming, giving out his own stuff to young girls and young fans as well, too. So yeah, my personal highlight was that. And for the BTS Day, it was truly remarkable because the Illinois governor, J.B. Pritzker, actually officially declared BTS Day for the day before. And the reason is not only because of the economic impact they have in the region, but also if you look at the declaration itself, there's the reasoning saying that they're cultural figures that are driving and spreading positivity in terms of mental health, unity, charity, and social awareness in general. So they're not only just like economic factors that these local governments love to have, but they're actually driving cultural movements

0: as society and social ambassadors. Yeah,
1: there are BTS days being designated and also streets being called after yes. BTS.
2: And I briefly actually saw something small, which was actually not small, that the BTS Arirang World Tour is actually one of the biggest profitable tours ever to exist in the world.
0: Yeah.
2: So, I mean, that's an achievement in itself. But now Chicago is over and we go to Los Angeles. Now, the interesting thing about Los Angeles as well is that it will be live streamed. So, I mean, that's many more eyes on screen. How do you think that will go down in Los Angeles?
0: Right. So Los Angeles is always a special place. I think it's because like a lot of people live there and a lot of Korean Americans live there as well too. It's a place where BTS worked on their Arirang album. So it holds a special place in everybody's heart. So they get a little bit of special treatment. As for SoFi Stadium, from September 1st to the 6th, there will be four nights and 70,000 people are expected to turn up. And like there will be 300K fans in total. That is just massive. And for the global live stream from September 6th, the last concert date actually, it's going to be live streamed on Weverse, which means everyone around the globe will be able to attend. A lot of people that have been left out in other continents that don't have BTS dates are very happy with this. They'll have access to very clear multi-cam footages, HD quality, multi-language subtitles. So simultaneously, they'll be able to understand the BTS members' comments. So yeah, all over the globe, it's going to be a unification of ARMY, and they're just going to be enjoying in their couches and global theaters all over the world.
1: That's great news. But David, there's also been some disappointment recently among ARMYs, and that's because BTS members RM and J-Hope, they attended a Chris Brown concert. So could you tell us a little bit about that controversy?
0: Yeah, so a part of the ARMY and a part of the fandom has criticized this on social media, especially because of the backlash over J-Hope and RM attending Chris Brown's concert and posting it on their social media. And everybody knows Chris Brown's history of his domestic violence and the legal issues that are ongoing at the moment. So the contrary, like the comparison between BTS's original message of self-love and ending violence and all those kind of positive messages clashed with Chris Brown's image, and a part of the fandom came up saying things like, oh, I can love the boys, but I can also criticize them at the same time. So people were saying, like, we can distinguish those two. And on the contrary side, like, the defenders were also saying, if we have that same logic, we could apply it to the BTS members too, thinking, like, they can distinguish. They just like the music itself, and contrary to the just supporting the artist in general. So yeah, I think in general, BTS, RM and J-Hope, they got influenced a lot by his music and a lot of other hip hop artists in the past. So they were just there to appreciate his music in general.
2: Yeah, I agree with you there. So moving away from BTS and now going to obviously a massive global group, global group member. So Blackpink's Jennie has recently released a new album on August 28th. Now, you actually had a chance to listen to it yourself.
0: Yes.
2: First, what was your opinion of the album? And what do you think like the fans around the world are reacting to?
0: Yes, yeah, so as a global superstar she is, everyone is super hyped about it. It's a three-track digital EP composed of Fallen Angel, Heaven, and Less Than a Lover. It was following her summer festival run she was doing all over the world, from Governor's Ball to Lollapalooza. She also showcased her new songs over there. So we all got to listen. Their music videos out now. Personally, for me, I really like the vibes that is going on. She's changed her sound a little bit to a little bit more laid-back, acoustic, folk kind of vibes. It's moody pop, in my opinion. You can kind of see a resemblance with like Post Malone or Justin Bieber vibes going on. My personal favorite pick from the three tracks is Less Than a Lover. It's very calm and it's going viral on social media right now. Everyone's using it as a background music. And yeah, like if you listen to that song, it just has all the mainstream components of being a super popular song, like Taylor Swift, Sabrina Carpenter, Billie Eilish, very, very similar in characteristics. And the thing we got to notice is that this is, you know, Jennie's full autonomous album. Like she's operating under her own label, and she has full autonomy over the creative directions and the music videos. If you look at it, it's pretty wild. It's very artistic. So yes, please check it out.
1: Well, I've been listening to Less Than a Lover throughout the month of August. Mm-hmm. I think Fallen Angel will be the top song that I'm going to listen to in September. I really love the vibe she has this time around, especially the music videos.
0: Yeah.
1: And I also found it interesting that Less Than a Lover, the music video was so clear, it had a clear message, but then Fallen Angel, I think I'll have to watch it like over and over again.
0: Yes.
1: And David, but we're going to talk about another member of Blackpink, Jisoo. She's also set to come back in just a few days.
0: Yep.
1: So what are we expecting?
0: Well, first of all, shout out to Jisoo because she's my favorite member. And she's dropping her new single, Click, on September 4th, so only a few days going left. So it's this official pre-release before her highly anticipated first full-length solo studio album. So we're going to have way more songs in a while. And the teaser, if you look at it, it's going to be very different from her past songs like Flower or Earthquake, which were major viral hits and which were kind of bubbly and cute. Romantic at the same time, but if you look at this teaser for Click, there's a little bit of dark horror kind of vibes going on. There's like dolls at like an amusement park with, you know, that are walking around, so we can't really predict what kind of concept it's going to be, but we all know that it's going to be very different from her past music, so I'm very excited.
1: So am I. And Blackpink is celebrating their 10th anniversary this year, so what do you make of the group's recent activities just in general?
0: Yes, first of all, it's unbelievable that they've been going on for 10 years. Congratulations to them. They've like, you know, they've become the two pillars of K-pop alongside BTS. And it's truly remarkable to see their dual track career model, where they have successfully navigated their solo careers and their group activities at the same time. A lot of groups have struggles in actually pulling that off. So yeah, I think a lot of groups in the future will benchmark their success case as girl groups trying to, like, you know, push solo activities and group activities at the same time. And yeah, like the fact that they've been at the top for 10 years straight, it's a huge milestone. They've gotten all these achievements and awards. Now they're focusing on their own creative freedom, and I'm very excited because we didn't mention it before, but Lisa is actually coming before Jisoo as well on September 3rd, so it's a back-to-back relay, and we're Blinks are being blessed by Jennie, Lisa, Jisoo all coming back. So I think there's definitely going to be a lot of hype stacking up among the fandom.
1: Nice.
2: Right, and now let's move on to sort of like a hybrid K-pop pop girl group that is just taking the world by storm. And I'm talking, of course, about Cat's Eye, who also topped the Billboard 200 recently for the very first time. What do you think is behind their success in the US market, you know, just simply 2 years after their debut?
0: Yeah, so I think everybody started having attention on them ever since they launched their documentary and their growing story of, like, Dream Academy. And it was co-produced by HYBE and Geffen Records. So it's like a joint Korean and American effort there, with the Korean training system, with all the idol systems behind it, and also the American distribution and the American touches on it as well. So I think that's like a backbone of Cat's Eye's success. On top of that, if you look at the musical style, I think it's very addictive. You might notice with their songs, the hooks are very strong. They always go viral on TikTok. I think it's very Gen Z and Gen Alpha core, so the new thing, Cat's Eye, is so cool. So those are definitely some of the success factors. On top of that, I feel like Cat's Eye gathered hype because of the multinational aspect over there. There's a lot of diversity in the group. We've never seen a group this diverse before. There's a lot of representation for each ethnicity, each region. There's no language barriers at all. So they can just trailblaze their ways through, like, the late night shows and all these festivals going on. So there was instant global relatability on that side.
1: Right. And now let's talk about a boy group that's also having a huge success on Billboard and the U.S., especially Stray Kids. They have made history by becoming the first act to have 9 consecutive albums debut at number one on Billboard 200.
0: Yeah.
1: So how big of a thing is this? And yeah, what do you think is behind their particular strong popularity in the U.S.
0: Yes, as you said, let me stress that one more time. Scoring 9 consecutive number one debuts on Billboard 200 is unprecedented among K-pop groups and even in the world. So yeah, for a K-pop group to achieve that on the Billboard chart is just phenomenal, first off. And I think the reason behind it is definitely, first of all, we have a lot of thanks to the core fandom stays. I think next to ARMY's and Blink

0: They're the biggest fandom out there. They're religious to their idols, and like behind that fandom power, there's like the streams, there's the high physical album sales that's driving up all the like the good achievements they're getting on the Billboard. On top of that, we have to actually notice the in-house musical production quality. So their self-producing model is working very well. They have the three Rachas, you know, self-producing their own music. And what's interesting is that they have their signature sound. It's very hardcore. The music really goes high energy. There's pop, rock, and EDM all mixed together. So you instantly know this is Stray Kids music when you actually hear it. So I think all these factors just consider contributed in their massive success.
1: Okay, well, thank you very much, David, as always, for all of the K-pop insights, and looking forward to next time.
0: Thank you.
2: Thank you, David.
1: And thank you, Walter, as always. We're going to have you back here later this week.
2: See you later.
1: Thanks for watching and your interest in everything K-culture. Please tune in again tomorrow, 2 p.m. Korea time. Keep diving.
3: 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The future is already in motion. Intelligence redesigns reality. 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Culture moves the world. Our vision reaches into the infinite. 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The K Initiative.

0: Are you curious about Korean cultural heritage?
1: If you are a fan of Korean culture and history, listen up. Korean cultural heritage is based on a 5,000-year history.
0: The whole country is like a massive museum because it possesses such diverse cultural properties. Let's not wait any longer and take a look.
1: First, for beginners, for those who are not familiar with Korea, let's start with the world famous list.
0: You can see how Korea's beautiful traditional patterns and historical features have been preserved.
1: And don't forget to experience Korea's intangible cultural heritage. From Ganggang Sulle to Taechum, there's just so many exciting cultural heritages to experience.
0: These are for intermediate level tourists who have already visited Korea and its famous attractions. You might even be standing in a World Heritage Site right now.
1: How about searching for intangible cultural heritage that you can experience? 한소리, 제주 해녀 diving, 김장. Make some unforgettable memories while having fun.
0: Last but not least, the advanced level. It's the memory of the World Register. Korea possesses an extensive documentary heritage. Korea is serious about documentation and preservation.
1: A tour of Korean cultural heritage will become a legacy of your own.
0: Why not make your own Korean cultural heritage travel itinerary?
1: Isn't it fascinating?

0: Korea Initiative.
1: The future is already in motion. Intelligence redesigns reality. Life expands beyond limits. Culture moves the world. Our vision reaches into the infinite. Together, we will go even further.
0: The K Initiative.
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0: Welcome to Within the Frame, where we bring the most pressing issues across the globe into focus. I'm Kim Mo-gen. Global markets are facing fresh uncertainty on several fronts. At Jackson Hole, Fed Chair Kevin Warsh signaled that more action may be needed if inflation fails to move quickly enough forward the Fed's 2% target, putting a possible September rate hike in focus. Meanwhile, hopes of reopening the Strait of Hormuz has helped bring oil prices down, which then surged again after the latest U.S. military strikes on Iran, raising fresh concerns over energy supplies and inflation. And for Korea, these pressures come alongside a weaker won and difficult choices over monetary and fiscal policies. So how could these shifting risks shape the Korean economy in the months ahead? For answers to this, we connect to Kim Yong-jin, professor at Seogang Business School. Very big welcome.
1: Good evening. Pleasure to be here.
0: And also joining us is William Brown, former member of the board of directors at Korea Economic Institute of America and principal of a Northeast Asia Economics and Intelligence Advisory. Good to see you.
2: Yeah, good morning or good evening for you all.
0: Good evening. So let's start right away with the Fed, first with Professor Kim. So after Kevin Warsh's comments at Jackson Hole, do you think we should take a September rate hike as a real possibility?
1: Well, I think, you know, absolutely yes. You know, I believe that, you know, Federal Reserve Chair Kevin Warsh's hawkish remark at the, you know, Jackson Hole Economic Policy Symposium explicitly opened the door to a potential interest rate hike in September. However, it need to be interpreted as a conditional warning rather than a definitive guarantee by, you know, stating that the central bank has work to do if inflation fails to cool at a sufficient pace. Well, she intentionally put the market on notice while, you know, preserving maximum policy flexibility. There are a couple of takeaways from the Jackson Hole address. First of all, well, she rejected the notion that the recent soft summer data indicated meaningful improvement. He firmly reestablished his inflation fighting credentials by noting that current inflation metrics remain, you know, unacceptably high. Following his remarks, Wall Street looked to adjust to the reality that a hike is actively back on the table. Secondly, despite the stern warning, Warsh explicitly stated in his remarks, "I stand here today committed to a discipline, not to a decision." He avoided explicit forward guidance or committing the central bank to a predetermined path. The question will be what need to happen for a September hike. I believe that the, you know, Fed next move is tied, you know, entirely to incoming economic performance. So a rate hike in September will heavily depend on upcoming data set released, you know, just, you know, days before the meeting. If upcoming consumer price indices show that inflation is, you know, flatlining or, you know, ticking back up, the FOMC is highly likely to act. In addition to CPI, they need to see the labor statistics. While in hiring has slowed down slightly, Warsh maintains that the broader labor market is highly stable, consumer spending is resilient, and the economy as a whole is strengthening. This underlying economic strength provides the Fed with the necessary runway to tighten policy further without fear of causing an immediate economic collapse.
0: Mm-hmm. So really next month, it's certainly looking more important right now. Let's also listen to Mr. Brown's perspective on this. So inflation is still well above the Fed's target and U.S. jobs data due this week. With the current situation, how likely do you think is another rate hike at this point?

0: Yes, I think, we always have to, as an analyst, we have to separate what we think should happen and what we think will happen. And in this case, I would say I'm pretty much on track with myself, I guess. I'm thinking certainly there's a higher chance than, say, last month that that the Fed will move the rate up a little bit. But there are good reasons to think not. And I think I would weigh toward the will not. Now, here I'm a little bit off the consensus. I think the betting markets, for example, show maybe a 60% or so chance that they will raise rates on September 16th, 15th, 16th. I'm not a betting man. Well, I guess I do bet a little bit, but I don't, my guess is he will not do it. It seems like it would be a mistake. As Professor Kim said, Walsh talks about how stable the economy is right now, actually in all fronts. The labor market is very good, very strong. GDP is probably growing strongly, maybe three. Some forecasts even 4% annualized rate in the third quarter. Of course, we're not even done with it yet. And the headline is all has been this 3.6 or 7% rise in the inflation index, their preferred inflation index. The thing to remember, though, is what they're looking at there is year over year prices. So prices in I think it's July over July of 2025 were up 3.7%. That, if you think about it, that includes all the tariff business, all the huge jump in oil prices. All that's now behind us. And one of the Fed governors, Lisa Cooks, mentioned that, said, a lot of this inflation that we've seen in the last year was backloaded. And now we can reasonably think it'll start calming down. It's pretty much the way I think that the inflation numbers from now on will start cooling down. The other thing about, but clearly the CPI comes out on September 11th, kind of a dark day for America anyway. So a lot will depend, as Professor Kim said, a lot will depend on that CPI number that comes out.
1: So we'll really l have to look at the data in the coming days. But if the Fed actually does hike, then that would actually clash directly with President Trump's calls for lower rates. Then, Mr. Brown, with the midterms approaching, how much could that tension add to market and policy uncertainty as well?
0: That political tension between the central bank and the president. It's always been there. I've never seen a case where there's not tension there. And in reality, there should be tension. Tension means they're both looking at it and they're both working at it and seeing which is the right way to go. So the tension is not in any way a bad thing. I like the tension. But I think it's a little bit, I think Walsh has sort of given himself some room here by the sort of strong statement he made last week saying that. Yeah, you basically took the chance of a rate cut off the table. A month or two ago, I might have been thinking, well, they might even lower the rate. Now that's off the table. That's what Trump had been asking for. And so Walsh has clearly staked out his independence already. He's shown that he's not going to do exactly what people think Trump wants him to do. So I think he's got a lot of room not to. Try to prove his independence anymore. And going forward, I have a hard time thinking politically why he would want to raise rates in September with the economy looking pretty good. It's just asking for trouble with Trump. So why would he want to do that? I think the odds are very much against that. Now, what I would be surprised if he didn't sort of maybe raise the temperature again, suggesting in the last quarter, in the toward October.

0: I believe that a stronger than expected U.S. employment rate back above the 1,401 threshold. The foreign exchange market is currently highly sensitive to macroeconomic data. After hovering well above 1,400 earlier in the summer, the won sharply, strengthened to year-to-date low around 1,368 won. And primarily because, all the soft economy indicators had led markets to believe a September Fed rate hike was off the table. The Fed Chair Kevin Warsh's Naucus Jackson Hole speech erased that complacence, and then robust U.S. jobs data would provide, definitive fundamental trigger for surge back, or past 1,400. A strong jobs, report would convince Wall Street that the U.S. economy is resilient enough to handle tighter, policy, driving the dollar index, sharply upward, which will also cause U.S. short-term Treasury yield to spike further. A widening yield gap between the U.S. and South Korea will accelerate, capital outflows, weakening the won. As everybody knows, the 1,400 won level has acted as a critical psychological pivot point throughout the recent months. Breaking past it again would likely trigger automated, stop loss in buying of dollars, adding technical momentum to rally. However, two local factors, could cap the depreciation of won or slow its, climb past the 1,400. South Korean export giant like Samsung Electronics and SK Hynix, right, historically step in to convert their massive dollar holdings into won when the rate nears or crosses 1,400. This structural supply of dollars, act as natural ceiling. Moreover, Bank of Korea Governor, Shin Hyun-song, noted that at a Jackson Hole meeting, the exchange rate is a symbol of trust in the entire domestic monetary system. Should the won depreciate too rapidly following the U.S. jobs report, the BOK is highly likely to implement a smoothing operations or aggressive, bubble intervention to defend the currency. Though the odd would be half and half now.
1: Right. So, as Professor Kim has just mentioned, Government Shin also said that Korea doesn't have to really follow U.S. rate moves.
0: Right.
1: So, given this inflation, the exchange rate, and also the household debt, how much room does the BOK really have to chart its own course?
0: Well, I believe that the Bank of Korea has very, very narrow and highly constrained room to handle the situation, which is making a truly independent monetary policy path extremely difficult to execute. While, Governor Shin Hyun-song is correct that the central bank does not, mechanically copy the monetary, policy of the U.S., Fed, the BOK is effectively trapped in a three-way policy dilemma, including exchange rate and capital outflow, household debt and real estate demand, and sticky inflation. Every domestic lever they pull to fix one problem severely worsens another. So, despite, Governor Shin's, reassuring rhetoric at the Jackson Hole meeting that, the won has built immunity to external shocks, the BOK's recent actions prove that it cannot ignore the Fed. The BOK was already forced to deliver an unusual back-to-back interest rate hike on August 27 this year, lifting its benchmark rate to 3.0%. This move was explicitly done to combat runaway household debt and curb inflation before the U.S. tightened, further. The BOK's own internal 6 months dot plot shows a median forecast of 3.25%, signaling that at least one more rate hike is expected in for later this year. In addition, South Korea relies heavily on energy and commodity import. If it allows the won to drop heavily against a strong dollar, it automatically, drives up domestic producer prices. Therefore, the BOK must keep, pace with the Fed, simply to keep domestic inflation under control.

0: And so the Bank of Korea, can choose the timing and pace of its rate adjustment to shield the local borrowers, but it fundamentally cannot deviate from the global tightening cycle spearheaded by the Fed.
1: Right, so the BOK still has some room, but certainly not quite an easy path forward. Let's also turn to oil. So oil prices had fallen on hopes of reopening the Strait of Hormuz, but have surged again following the latest U.S. strikes on Iran. Mr. Brown, where do you see oil prices heading from here, and what is the biggest factor that's driving them?
2: Yeah, I noticed. I think the oil price was up a little bit today, almost $90 a barrel for Brent. But given that it'd fallen down to high 70s a month or so ago, that is disconcerting. But I'm thinking, the longer term trend is it's again, look back a year ago or 6 months ago, it was much higher on the price of crude oil. I think is gradually declining as more oil seems to be flowing out of the Gulf of Hormuz. This action over the weekend, it's kind of, to me, the big news is, okay, this is the first strike against Iran in a month. And what was the strike? It was against some purported, probably real attempts by some Iranians to shoot some missiles at a tanker or something like that. Really, almost a police action to stop it. Absolutely needed, We can't have pirates aiming missiles or small drones at tankers in the middle of the ocean. So I think the reaction is overdone with this sort of military strike, and I expect they'll back off pretty quickly. Clearly, though, the impact of Hormuz, the closure of Hormuz, is important to the price of crude oil. Also, though, very important is the demand side for crude. At this rate, at $90 a barrel, I can't believe the demand for oil is not weak, and that demand worldwide will bring the prices down. So I'm not thinking that the prices are going to be dropping very rapidly anymore. I used to think they would drop fast, but I don't think they're going to rise very much either. In a way, the oil issue has been taken off the table just by the fact that it's been there for 6 months now. And what we like in a market economy is everybody adjusts to the change in prices. So everybody's adjusting to a higher price of crude, and that reduces demand and it increases supply everywhere else. I'm less worried right now about the price of oil. And there's, I think, a pretty good chance that it will fall all the way back down to 60 or 70 that it was before the crisis. One thing to keep in mind is basically, to me, the Hormuz, Iran-US issue, it's a matter of patience. Which side has the most patience, Iran or the U.S.? Now, a lot of the media says the U.S. is running out of patience, Trump is running out of patience, all of that. But that's partly because we don't look very closely at what's going on in Iran. I like to point out that the Iranian rial, their exchange, their currency, is now about 2 million rials to the dollar, 2 million. To the dollar. Now, at the beginning of this crisis, it was about 1.4, and before that, it's like 600,000. So the real has just plummeted in value in the last 6 months, in the last year. And that affects everybody in Iran to a big degree. I mean, it's fallen in half, basically. The only other country that's worse is North Korea, interestingly. Their currency's fallen even more. So I think. There's a lot of pressure in Iran to come to some kind of settlement. I'm pretty sure a settlement will come before too long, and that will have a strikingly negative impact on the price of oil. But who knows what can happen there?
1: Now, just before we just conclude our discussion tonight, Professor Kim, just really briefly, then how would you think it would, this current situation about the conflict would actually affect Korea's economy?
0: Well, I'm not sure, you know, how the things, you know, Mr. Brown mentioned, the, you know, prices going down in a short period of time, that would be much relief for us. But, you know, I think it will be really tough for Koreans because, you know, if the U.S.-Iran conflict, I believe it won't be, you know, ended soon. But so if the, you know, U.S.-Iran conflict drags on, the biggest risk to South Korean economy is a triple shock of, you know, structurally high inflation, exchange rate depreciation, and resulting domestic, you know, stagnation. So we have to, you know, suffer a lot, you know, due to high oil price. And also our, you know, Korea, you know, rely on all that import of energy and, you know, commodities. So it will hit, you know, domestic economy heavily if the oil prices, you know, stays, you know, high. So we need to, you know, really, you know, to mitigate that long-term and multi-year conflict, and we need to transit our economy, you know, really, you know, like a saving economies, and also we need to develop a alternative supply corridor such as a non-Middle Eastern channels, including North American route. And also, we need to implement, you know, hyper-target fiscal spending on supply chain logistics, shipping cost, you know, subsidies, and temporary, you know, fuel price caps. We did, right? And also, we need to accelerate the energy structure shift, which must permanently lower our, you know, baseline oil reliance by rapidly, you know, accelerating the restart of nuclear reactors from maintenance and expanding, you know, grid reliance on zero emission infrastructures.
1: Mm-hmm. Right. Thank you so much for the comprehensive response, Professor Kim. I'm afraid we'll have to leave our discussion here tonight, but thank you so again for your insights tonight, Professor Kim.
0: Thanks for having me.
1: And of course, Mr. Brown, we really appreciate it.
2: Yeah, I enjoyed talking with you all, especially Professor Kim. Yeah.
1: Us too.
0: My pleasure.
1: And that'll be all from us on Within the Frame tonight. Be sure to tune in again next time as we continue to explore the stories that matter. Till then, stay informed and engaged.
3: 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The future is already in motion. 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

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That is Taekwondo. 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Though languages and borders may differ, we are united through the shared spirit of Taekwondo. Beyond the Olympic stage, passion comes alive. Taekwondo One is becoming a global sports tourism destination. Every day, we write a new chapter of harmony. The spirit of Korea meets the boundless energy of K-pop. No longer just a sport, Taekwondo has become a driving force of K-culture, sharing Korea's spirit and style with the world. Kicks in rhythm, precision in every beat. Through the powerful movements of Taekwondo, we become one. Taekwondo, humanity's most dynamic icon, continues to prove its limitless potential to the world. Where curious footsteps pause, the vibrant spirit of Taekwondo fills the air. Inner strength, respect for others. Now a familiar part of everyday life, Taekwondo has become a celebration shared worldwide. A beautiful culture united through Ye, the spirit of respect. Connecting heart to heart. This is the world Taekwondo creates. We now strive to safeguard Taekwondo's community training culture as a treasured heritage for all humanity. The pride of Korea, Taekwondo.

0: with fashion shows, exhibitions, and design events happening year-round. But today, something feels a little different. The plaza is filled with people dressed in hanbok. What's going on? And here comes someone who can show us what it's all about. Our special guest is about to take us on today's hanbok journey.
1: Hi, I'm Soen, one of the winners from 96th Global Chunhyang Contest.
0: And here's our special guest, Lee Soen, who earned the title of Son, the runner-up honor at this year's Chunhyang pageant.
1: I'm here to see both traditional and modern style of hanbok. And I've heard that this is the biggest exhibition of hanbok in Korea. And also, I'm wearing the latest trend of hanbok. If you're interested in hanbok, just follow me, I'll show you everything. Let's go!
0: The place we're exploring together is the 2026 Hanbok Expo. As Korea's largest hanbok exhibition, it brings together designers, makers, and brands from across the country. Wow! Just look at this crowd!
1: First of all, I'm so surprised that there's so many people in here who loves hanbok.
0: Looks like every hanbok lover is here. And it's easy to see why. With hanbok brands from all across Korea gathered under one roof, there's everything from elegant traditional hanbok to comfortable everyday styles and bold modern designs. Hanbok has always been one of Soen's passions, and it definitely shows.
1: Personally, the blue is my favorite color, as you can see. It looks like hanbok, but like, if you're too shy to wear one, you can try it on this shirt. Like, it's just printed out. How cute! Most of all, my favorite is traditional style, which is classic.
0: No surprise there, the Miss Chunhyang winner is drawn to traditional hanbok. And it makes perfect sense. To see how hanbok has evolved over the years, it's worth taking a closer look at where it all began. So let's start with the timeless beauty of traditional hanbok.
2: 고증을 바탕으로 해서 옷을 좀 이번에 좀 제작을 한번 해봤어요. 그래서 조선 초기 때 옷의 특징을 보면은 저고리 길이도 길고 깃도 굉장히 높고 가슴에 입는 치마가 아니고 허리에 입는 치마로 입고 또 만약에 이제 가슴에다 입는 치마 같은 경우에는 이렇게 짧은 스타일.
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0: Following the recommendation, Soen transforms into a late Joseon era Chunhyang.
1: 이몽룡!
0: Just changing into a different hanbok, and it feels like stepping back in time. But creating a hanbok this beautiful takes more than exquisite craftsmanship. The secret lies in the fabrics and materials that give hanbok its signature colors, textures, and elegance. As it turns out, the Hanbok Expo even has a special section dedicated to them.
3: 많이 침체가 됐는데 요즘 이제 K-한복 이렇게 해서 젊은 친구들이 한복에 관심을 가지면서 소재의 변화도 많이 있지만 옷의 형태도 많이 변화되고 해서 그래도 관심 가져줘서 너무 이제 고맙죠. 네.
0: Even as times change, the beauty of traditional hanbok continues to live on. Every silhouette and color reflects Korea's unique sense of beauty and way of life. And while those traditions continue to be preserved, they've also become the foundation for a new generation of hanbok.
1: It was a great time to see the beauty of heritage has. And all the progress that hanbok was made was really good to know about it. But from now on, I'm gonna look for the latest trend of hanbok. Come and see.
0: Walking around the exhibition, some designs were so modern you could hardly tell they were hanbok at first glance. But look a little closer, and those subtle traditional details make them even more distinctive.
4: 일상에서 뭔가 주목 받고 싶으면서도 너무 막 튀고 싶지 않은 그런 MZ 세대의 약간 꿈이란 그런 니즈를 좀 충족시켜주지 않나.
0: Our first stop is the very brand that created the hanbok Soeun is wearing today.
1: Look at this. How lovely it is.
0: The spirit of hanbok is still unmistakably there. Yet these are outfits you could wear just about anywhere.
1: Oh, I can see it's based on jeogori, which is Korean traditional outwear.
0: Wow, it pairs perfectly with what she's already wearing.
1: Have you liked the recent one we've seen, like the casual modern style of hanbok? There are not only the modern casual style. We have a glamorous style, like a dress or like a suit. It's giving more like elegant vibes.
0: With its refined silhouette and vibrant colors, it looks ready for a special celebration. But that's not all. Hanbok has even made its way into the world of outdoor wear.
5: 요즘에 러닝이 유행이잖아요. 러닝 하실 때 위에다 입으실 수 있도록 메쉬 소재와 럼베자에
0: From lightweight, breathable fabrics to a whole new look and feel, it's unlike any hanbok you've seen before.
1: When you jog, you can like, this fabric is gonna be like reflected the lights and it's gonna be super safe for a night jogging.
0: At this rate, there's no limit to how hanbok can evolve.
1: There are so many people who are wearing hanbok today at this place. So from now on, I'm gonna find out who has the most stunning fashion point.
0: Soeun is on the hunt for the expo's most stylish hanbok looks. She's picking up the pace. Who's the first hanbok fashionista to catch Soeun's eye? A big thumbs up for our first hanbok fashionista.
1: I have found the like fascinating hat in there.
6: 핫 가방.
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0: A scholar who's clearly dressed for the occasion. With a flowing 두루마기 and a traditional cut to complete the look.
6: 오, 그나!
0: But we're not done yet. The hanbok fashion hunt continues.
1: I found out one global model of hanbok today. Let's go. You
0: are wearing a hanbok, right?
7: Yes.
0: It's like modern style, right?
7: Actually, this is normal dress, and the jacket is traditional hanbok jacket.
0: What do you think the most, like, the charming point of the hanbok?
7: I think it's very versatile. Mm-hmm. You can be very comfortable and very professional at the same time, and very stylish.
0: Really? Like, yes. In the French eyes?
7: Yes.
0: Do you think it's stylish?
7: Yes. Oh.
0: A traditional 저고리 paired with a simple modern dress, creating a hanbok style that's uniquely her own. The Hanbok Expo offered a chance to experience both the past and the present of hanbok all in one place. But it still feels like there's one more thing waiting for us, right? Looks like there's a souvenir shop just outside the expo. Soen decides to pick out a little keepsake to remember the day.
1: Isn't it pretty? During the whole day, I had so much fun looking for the history of hanbok and the current style of it. And I think the possibilities of hanbok are endless. I think I might wear hanbok more often than before because I became even more bigger fan of those. If we were hesitating to wear hanbok, I would definitely say just try for it. You'll become a fan like me.
0: A symbol of tradition, a part of everyday life, or a way to express your own unique style. Even today, hanbok continues to reinvent itself and open the door to endless new possibilities.
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0: The K Initiative.

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Though languages and borders may differ, we are united through the shared spirit of Taekwondo. Beyond the Olympic stage, passion comes alive. Taekwondo One is becoming a global sports tourism destination. Every day, we write a new chapter of harmony. The spirit of Korea meets the boundless energy of K-pop. No longer just a sport, Taekwondo has become a driving force of K-culture, sharing Korea's spirit and style with the world. Kicks in rhythm, precision in every beat. Through the powerful movements of Taekwondo, we become one. Taekwondo, humanity's most dynamic icon, continues to prove its limitless potential to the world. Where curious footsteps pause, the vibrant spirit of Taekwondo fills the air. Inner strength, respect for others. Now a familiar part of everyday life, Taekwondo has become a celebration shared worldwide. A beautiful culture united through Ye, the spirit of respect. Connecting heart to heart. This is the world Taekwondo creates. We now strive to safeguard Taekwondo's community training culture as a treasured heritage for all humanity. The pride of Korea. Taekwondo.

Millennial and Gen Zs are reshaping the world. Youth Generation shares their fresh perspective on what's trending now. From global developments to everyday culture, we're diving into the stories that matter. This is Youth Generation.

0: For thousands of years, one breath has endured. More than a martial art, it is the Korean way of life. Taekwondo, connecting the world. Smarter than ever, Taekwondo leaps toward a new future, connecting the world through a single movement. The spirit of Korea meets the boundless energy of K-pop. No longer just a sport, Taekwondo is at the heart of K-culture, bringing Korea's spirit to the world. A beautiful culture, connecting heart to heart. We now strive to safeguard Taekwondo's community training culture as a treasured heritage for all humanity. The pride of Korea, Taekwondo.
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0: thousands of years, one breath has endured. 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Taekwondo, connecting the world. Smarter than ever, Taekwondo leaps toward a new future, connecting the world through a single movement. The spirit of Korea meets the boundless energy of K-pop. 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
3: Mathematics, unexpectedly essential for our lives, can be used to make your life healthier and happier.
4: From this limited measurement, the AI model can predict the current human 3D motions.
5: We do believe there is contribution and impact quantum computers can make in this very large set of applications.
6: SpaceX is rotating all the way, all the time. So from this one, you can scan entire sky.
1: The moments that deeply resonated with those who love science and the untold stories that couldn't be captured now unfold once again.
6: Hello, everyone. I'm Yujin Yang from the Korea Astronomy and Space Science Institute. I'm working as a project scientist for Korean SpaceX science team. We are observing entire sky.

0: What color exactly is space?
1: We do find ice. Does that mean?
2: At first, I thought that space was just vast emptiness beyond our planet. But after this class, I can see why space exploration is very important.
1: I just feel like I won't be able to see the night sky the same anymore, but I feel like whenever I look at it, I'll see the science behind it now.
3: The one who made us see the familiar night sky around us in a new way.
4: But again,
3: it is SphereX, the Korea-U.S. Joint Space Telescope that traces the origin of the universe through infrared spectroscopy. While conventional space telescopes have observed the universe in only 4 to 5 colors, SphereX looks at the cosmos through 102 different spectra of light. Its observation range has expanded to the entire universe, and it is now carrying out the mission of creating the world's first three-dimensional map of the cosmos.
5: The great thing about SphereX is not only will we view the entire sky 4 times, but we will see it in nearly 100 near-infrared colors. And that's really never been done before. So I think that's even more exciting that we will have so much great data in so many different colors.
3: A groundbreaking leap, like the transition from black and white films to color. This was made possible by the relentless dedication and technological expertise of the COSI researchers who have led the technology development together with NASA.
6: 이 우주망원경 미션들은 그 운영부터 시작해서 그다음에 실제 하드웨어 개발, 그다음에 자료를 처리하는 부분, 그다음에 과학 연구 이렇게 크게 다 나눠져 있는데요. 한국은 저희가 기획 단계부터 참여를 했기 때문에 이런 전 과정에 걸쳐서 저희가 참여가 가능했습니다.
3: Above all, the infrared observation expertise accumulated by Dr. Jung Woong-sop has served as a solid foundation for the development of SphereX.
6: 선형 분광 필터라고 하는 필터를 6개의 센서에 붙여서 이제 운영을 함으로써 영상과 이제 분광을 이제 동시에 얻는 기술이 영상 분광 기술인데요. 근데 이러한 그 적외선 영상 분광 기술을 저희가 국내에 있는 소형 미션을 통해서 이미 한번 해봤기 때문에 그 단계에서 이제 국제 협력을 요청을 받았습니다.
3: The research team developed a cryogenic vacuum chamber that recreates the negative 220 degrees Celsius space environment. They also took the lead in performance testing of the SphereX space telescope.
7: 엄청난 큰 냉장고인데 사실상 그 냉장고 안에 이제 3천억짜리 이제 망원경이 들어가는 거니까 안전 문제라든지 먼지가 있어서도 안 되고 뭐 쌔끄러 같은 게 있으면 안 되잖아요. 그런 모든 클리닝이라든지 이런 것까지 신경 써가지고 완벽하게 만드는 그런 것들이 굉장히 힘들었고요. 이제 실제로 미국에 도착을 한 다음에 이제 그걸 가지고 이제 거저 풀어놓고 그걸 다시 되는지 안 되는지 검교정하는 그런 커미셔닝, 시험 가동을 하는 작업을 저희가 한 달 정도 이제 칼텍의 전체 팀이 가서 했었거든요.
3: Overcoming countless twists and turns, SphereX has finally set out for space. Why is this telescope seeking to peer into parts of the universe never seen before? Let's now follow the questions that SphereX carries.
1: Well, based on the research so far, what's that the universe look like? And what the stakes is it in?
8: I'm really afraid that my answer may be disappointing. So far, cosmologists believe the universe is made of about 30% of them is dark matter, which we have no idea what that it is. And remaining about 68% of the universe is something called dark energy, which is also we don't know what that it is. And their next remaining about 2 or 3% is actual matter, which is called baryons, so it's a real matter, okay? That matter is only composed of 3% of the entire energy or mass budget of the universe. And that is only you can see it. And the universe, due to this intricacy of this interplay of the three normal matter and dark energy, status of universe or future of universe determined. But right now, universe is expanding with acceleration. So it's not constant acceleration, it's accelerating expansion. But we don't know exactly what is the nature of this dark matter and dark energy. That's a huge area and the focus of the astronomical research. Half of the astronomers working on the question, what is dark matter, what is dark energy? This is how the galaxies begin, how this lifetime of the universe, how galaxies evolve. to the current status and why universe looks like this at current stage. Previously, astronomers are mostly working on this individual galaxy. You can see that at the right side of them, there are many beautiful galaxies. So they are individual galaxies. So that galaxy is how they are actually made. Why some galaxies are spiral, some galaxies are elliptical, that kind of question. But the problem is that before, people are focusing on individual galaxies. There are many, many diffuse galaxy light emitting from the space between these galaxies. So you can see the right side, there are the diffuse light halos, right? So the question is how this diffuse light is coming from. So we create a really accurate map of the certain part of sky and analyze that to find out the most of the light we see in the infrared is coming from. It's a little bit conceptually difficult. So we are trying to answer questions, what are conditions of life beyond our solar system? Usually the life needs water. There are many bottles of water in this room, but we don't know at all where this water comes from. Is it made on Earth from beginning?
9: No.
8: Probably not, right? Mm. It should come from somewhere. Naturally, that is space between the stars. We want to know about the life, so we are trying to trace the water. So water is in space, it's basically cold, so water is not liquid, they are present in form of ice. Mm. So not only water, ice, we are also looking for carbon monoxide and carbon dioxide, CO, CO2, and sometimes ethanol. So this kind of biogenic molecules are formed in the space, and they are a part of some planetary system and form the Earth-like planet, and from there, life probably originate. So that kind of all the molecules, ammonia or ethanol and methane, they are made from outside space and brought to the protoplanetary system. So we are tracing that kind of thing. So how do we do that? This is technique that we are trying to do. So we are not observing actually entire exoplanet system. We are just look at background star on the yellow. If you observe that star, you can see the bright signal. But if between the light travels, while during the light travels, if there is a huge gas or dense cloud, young stellar system, or previous protoplanetary disk, the previous planet forms, so if it goes through that cloud and there is ice, for example, I mean that ice usually observes only certain part of wavelengths. Okay? So if the water is there, water observes about 3.2 micron. CO2 is there, it observes about 4.28 micron only. So using that signature, you can find, oh, along this line of sight, there's water, CO2 ice. Yeah.
10: If we do find ice, right, does that mean then that star can support life? Like we could find another star that can support life?
8: Yeah. But the problem is that SPHERE-X is a small telescope. We don't know exactly that is going to the planet or not yet.
10: Okay.
8: So, but if you want to really follow the extraterrestrial life, if you actually go to individual these planets, so yeah, we are not doing that, but we are contributing that where actually ice formed, which environment ice can produce okay, more, and then we can study that, okay, this ice, it should usually form this part of sky, this area, on this kind of physical system, we can learn more about, we have to look at exoplanet around this region. That's a little complicated, once taking pictures.
9: Très honnêtement, je m'imaginais plutôt qu'on utilisait les télescopes pour regarder les planètes autour de nous, bien les satellites, la Voie lactée. 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Donc c'était surprenant.
11: My name is Jeong-sang Kim. I'm a professor of electrical and computer engineering at Duke University, and also in physics. Also a co-founder of a quantum computing company called IonQ. Today we're going to talk about what you mean by practical quantum computing, that I can be here and I can be here at the same time.
9: Could you perhaps explain more simply, please?
12: 솜돌라키바 컴퓨터 퀀텀 탐해로스포로와 마티솔레카.
9: Alors, très clairement, le professeur est un génie et c'est vraiment, déjà, c'est la personne responsable par responsable à l'origine, plus ou moins, des ordinateurs quantiques. Donc vraiment, j'étais impressionnée.
3: A speaker most deserving of the title genius, he is Professor Jong Sung Kim of Duke

0: that is redefining the very concept of computation. So, Mike?
1: Well, this is my research laboratory, where we have constructed with our students and researchers several prototype quantum computers using trapped ions.
0: This intricate machine, a vacuum chamber entangled with optical devices and countless cables, is the quantum computer. Unlike classical computers that process one calculation at a time, quantum computers can carry out many simultaneously, solving problems in seconds that would take billions of years otherwise. Hailed as the most revolutionary tool in human history, quantum computers have already entered commercialization. Their impact is expected to be far more wide-reaching than people imagine. But as Professor Kim reminds us, just as light inevitably casts a shadow, advancing technology always carries two faces.
2: You just mentioned that quantum computers can even break through encryption systems. If that kind of destructive computing can power up becomes a reality, what does that mean for the security of our everyday lives?
3: That's a really fascinating question, and you're not the first one to ask it. Right, so when Shor algorithm was discovered, it actually first shocked the intelligence community. Well before we go into the encryption, because back in 1994, we did not have a lot of e-commerce, meaning internet wasn't very widely spread, and therefore we were not doing a lot of online transactions with that yet. But a lot of the national security information was encoded using this mechanism. Okay? And some of these security informations, they want to keep it secret for like 30 or 40 years, right? Before it was okay to reveal them. So people got really concerned, and people started to say, okay, what does it mean? Can we actually build this kind of a machine? Well, in principle, we can, but in practice, how long it's going to take, what it's going to cost. But also at the same time, people were starting to think about, okay, are there encryption techniques that are not based on necessarily this factoring problem that are going to be robust against these quantum mechanical computers? And that question is still open, but I think people are making a lot of progress. It turns out that about 6 or 7 years ago, internationally, there was a very coordinated effort to design and implement and eventually deploy new encryption techniques that will be robust against future quantum computers. Again, these are not provably secure, but practically, it will take even much more advanced technology to attack that. People believe that developing such an algorithm and implementing it and changing everybody's devices to that secure encryption platform is going to take a lot of time. We probably know about some grandparents who are still carrying their 2G phones, right? It's very hard to replace everything out. Yeah. But any vulnerability in the network can actually compromise the vulnerable security of the whole thing. So we actually have to make a complete migration before quantum computers capable of attacking these things come about. People believe this is going to take decades to do it. But people also believe that quantum computers capable of cracking these codes are probably a few decades away, but it's a race. On one side, we try to come up with the next generation encryption system and deploy quickly enough before this attack becomes real. And on the other side, people are starting to develop new quantum computing technologies that may be able to threaten that. So that's kind of what's going on. And I think it's a very healthy and interesting evolution of technology.
4: The conditions to maintain a quantum computer are quite difficult, right?
3: Yes, that's a great question. And it is true today, with the early stage technology we have, it's very delicate. It's very difficult to deploy at large scales because you need experts to run it. But again, I think with the technology becoming more mature, I think there will come a time. I mean, today, computers are just like that in the 60s. It requires some experts to maintain it. But today, we can throw it in our pocket. We can even dive into the ocean, and the computer will still function. That's the maturity of the technology. So I think as the technology gets mature, the cost of not just purchasing, but installing, operating, and maintaining a quantum computer will actually go down to a point where if it breaks, we can throw it away. And well, throwing away will have an environmental impact, but I think there will come a time where the cost of all of these things will go down. And as cost comes down, it will become more accessible to larger and broader public. All right, so we live in a very exciting time where some of the very fundamental understanding of new science to technologies that can actually drive different change lifetime. Now, it used to take a long time, but that cycle is getting shorter and shorter and shorter. So I think we live in a very interesting times where learning new things and understanding new science can actually affect kind of new technologies, and that will affect our lifetimes in a relatively short times.
1: What that means

0: means is we need people to actually cross all of these boundaries. The good news is we'll have tools like AI and others for individuals to be so much more productive and start to span across many different regions. I think one of the take-home messages I would love to share with you based on my experience of starting out as a scientist to becoming an entrepreneur and eventually kind of coming back to how we actually think about education on our next generation is the world is changing. And sometimes that's scary, because when the world changes, the way that we have become used to may or may not persist. And sometimes we think about how do we adapt to the world that is changing. But an even more important question is the world doesn't change on itself. The world changes because of the things that people do. And the way the future is going to get shaped, it's really up to you and all of us to make of it. So we can actually worry about adapting to a fast-changing world that is unpredictable, or we can actually go and drive that change to the way that we think is valuable. Quantum computing is an example where science has led to very exciting early part of the industry today, but it is driven by some people who had passion and who was dedicated to making that change happen. It is being shaped into the form that these people actually envision. What I'd like to conclude, the future is not there predetermined for you. And that's the recognition of the 21st century science. What that also means, it's really up to us to create that future, whatever it is. And let's do it right. Because as the impact gets broader more quickly, if we do a lot of damage, it may be very difficult to undo. So with that note, I'd like to thank you for your attention and wonderful discussions we had.
1: Thank you so much.
2: Thank you. Okay.
3: Where robot intelligence is.
2: No math, no the future.
4: What would be the next of AI?
0: Future is not there predetermined for you.
5: Mankind's fundamental question, where I came from, where I'm going.
6: Usually I'm not really a science kind of person, but seeing all these different kind of fields of sciences interact with each other, I thought that was something special too.
7: Bah, tout d'abord, moi j'ai énormément apprécié apprendre autant déjà que les sciences façonnent notre vie de tous les jours.
8: It was an honor to meet and see these scientists in person and to really hear what science is all about. It was a big pleasure.
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It is not extravagant. It isn't even symmetrical. And yet, why does it remind us of the moon? This is the white porcelain we now know so well, the moon jar. Stripped of all decoration with its milky glaze, its imperfect rounded curves and proportions resemble a full moon hanging in the night sky. Or perhaps it is the familiar name moon jar that leads us to think of the moon. But did you know it once had a different name? In the Joseon era, this jar was simply called baekhang, meaning a white jar, or baekdaehang, a large white jar. So how did this simple white jar come to be seen as the moon? The master of abstract art, Kim Hwan-gi, was so fond of white porcelain that he even collected it. According to a memoir written by an antique dealer he frequented, it was after Korea's national liberation that Kim Hwan-gi began collecting ceramics, and he grew particularly fond of one white jar, naming it the moon jar. It was his close friend Choi Sun-woo, former director of the National Museum of Korea, who popularized the name. Through a newspaper column, he formally used the term moon jar, and it has since become the accepted name for this cultural heritage. The moon jar, like an old friend, comforting, like a mother's embrace, warm and gentle. What moon lingers in your heart tonight?

time to set the facts straight. Get Korea right. K-culture is sweeping the globe. K-pop, K-drama, K-movie, K-food, and even K-beauty. Korean cultural content is gaining more and more fans worldwide. It's indeed the golden age of K-culture. But with this growing interest comes an increase in misinformation about Korea. There's so much inaccurate information out there. Even AI can sometimes get it wrong. So, we must set things straight and correct all the misinformation. So here's the plan. The Voluntary Agency Network of Korea, VANK, and Arirang TV present the Get Korea Right project. Our goal is to provide accurate information on important keywords that come to mind when we think of Korea. Blatant errors and false claims that distort history. It's time to set the record straight. Sharing the true history and culture of Korea while raising the national brand. Let's get started with Get Korea Right. Are you ready to join?

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In one corner of the village school, a child is sniffing in tears. Before him stands the teacher, stern yet kind in his gaze. Was he perhaps punished? Beside him, another child struggles to hold back laughter. Ah, that boy smiling. He married early and is already wearing a gat. The energy here is intense. Wrestlers strain with all their might to throw one another, while people from all walks of life gather around cheering. Though for their taffy seller, business seemed to matter more than the match. An important living space for women of Joseon era, and a place filled with the joys and sorrows of everyday life, this is the laundry site. As the Joseon woman lifts her skirt while washing her clothes, you can feel her strength and resilience. Behind the rocks, a scholar hides, covering his face with a fan, yet forgetting his dignity as he secretly watches the woman. Here, another scholar also hides behind his fan, watching someone with a lingering gaze. It is a woman carrying a child, unaware of his stare, while her husband, along with their two children, seems excited for their outing. Filling the canvas with laughter and the lively warmth of people, Album of Genre Paintings by Kim Hong-do captures everyday life in 18th century Joseon with a deeply humane gaze. Kim Hong-do placed not only the elite, but also ordinary people at the center of his work. From labor and play, to the subtle emotions between men and women. The diverse figures across these 25 paintings seem to transport us to vibrant scenes of Joseon life. By portraying the everyday lives of ordinary people, Album of Genre Paintings by Kim Hong-do preserves them as traces of a brilliant history. Within it, the timeless essence of life remains warm and alive.

0: 그러니까 이게 옛날 설거지.
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At the very front, the official in charge of the royal funeral seems to bear a heavy burden. A ceremonial horn called the daegak, along with those carrying gongs and drums, add to the weight of the procession. Court attendants who serve the king and queen at close quarters, and the royal secretaries, the seungji, also walk on in quiet grief. The red palanquins seen throughout the procession carry precious items meant to honor the spirit of the deceased. Seals of the king's title and deeds. And palanquins bearing mourning texts and instruments follow in solemn order. This book, which records all these scenes in detail, is the 의궤 for the funeral of King Sukjong, one of the 외규장각 의궤. Containing the entire process from the king's passing to the enshrinement of his spirit tablet, this is so-called 의궤 for royal perusal, a volume once seen by the king himself. After major state events, Joseon left detailed comprehensive reports, from preparations and protocols to the people involved and the budget, guiding future generations to follow precedent. However, in 1866, these precious records were taken by French forces and had to leave their homeland. In 2011, after 145 years, the 외규장각 의궤 returned from France. Now, in the King's Archive of the National Museum of Korea, they bear witness to Joseon's rigorous record-keeping and artistic dignity. Having found their rightful place after great hardship, these royal records are no longer a frozen past, but a living legacy we must carry into the future.

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0: How about ordering another drink or dessert? Step 4. Last bite standing. There's a mysterious custom in Korea. The last bite standing. When there's about one bite left of that cake, nobody will go for it. You might be tempted, but don't be hasty. Right before you get up, take the last piece, saying that you simply can't waste food, or just leave it. It will save a few calories. Did you survive at the cafe? Did someone behind the counter catch your eye? Go for the same drink every single day.
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0: You might make an impression.

0: I can feel the thrill of their first encounter from here. Whenever we meet someone, the first thing we do is greet each other. In English, not only hi, but good morning, good afternoon, and good evening are a few different ways to say hello. In Korean, one simple sentence can be used for any greeting. It's 안녕하세요. Repeat after me. 안녕하세요. 안녕하세요. 안녕하세요. 안녕하세요 is the Korean greeting used the most often in everyday life, containing the meaning, is there anything troubling you? Of course, if you're already friends or are around the same age, you can simply abbreviate it to the more friendly 안녕. 안녕. 안녕. One more thing. If you meet someone for the first time, like just now, you can say 만나서 반갑습니다 or 만나서 반가워요, which means nice to meet you. 만나서 반갑습니다. 만나서 반갑습니다. 만나서 반가워요. 만나서 반가워요. Take a look at how to use these greetings in everyday life by watching Aaron and Alexa one more time.
1: Hello.
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0: its first debate over the weekend.
1: The economy is expected to expand 2.5% this year.
2: Boosting Korea's ties with its global partners on the sidelines of the status quo summit.
3: It's a massive drone attack.

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0: 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Beyond the Olympic stage, passion comes alive. Taekwondo One is becoming a global sports tourism destination. Every day, we write a new chapter of harmony. The spirit of Korea meets the boundless energy of K-pop. No longer just a sport, Taekwondo has become a driving force of K-culture, sharing Korea's spirit and style with the world. Kicks in rhythm, precision in every beat. Through the powerful movements of Taekwondo, we become one. Taekwondo, humanity's most dynamic icon, continues to prove its limitless potential to the world. Where curious footsteps pause, the vibrant spirit of Taekwondo fills the air. Inner strength, respect for others. Now a familiar part of everyday life, Taekwondo has become a celebration shared worldwide. A beautiful culture united through Ye, the spirit of respect. Connecting heart to heart. This is the world Taekwondo creates. We now strive to safeguard Taekwondo's community training culture as a treasured heritage for all humanity. The pride of Korea. Taekwondo.
1: He bursts into laughter upon unexpectedly discovering an incense burner on a street in Insadong. What made him laugh was none other than a replica of the Celadon incense burner with openwork geometric design, often held as the pinnacle of Goryeo Celadon. Its clear, luminous jade green glaze, and even the three adorable rabbits supporting the burner. At first glance, it seems quite convincing, but it cannot escape his keen eye. Perhaps, unable to support the burner, the rabbits and the replica are oversized and clumsy. In reality, the rabbits on the authentic piece are as small as the joints of an adult's finger. They have borne the weight of layered lotus petals and an openwork lid for over 1,000 years. This incense burner is also considered a masterpiece that showcases the refined and exceptional craftsmanship of the Goryeo dynasty. Each delicate petal was individually shaped and attached, and the precise openwork technique carved to allow incense smoke to rise like drifting clouds stands as clear evidence. Above all, it embodies a remarkable sense of balance that is difficult to perfectly recreate even with modern techniques. It is, in essence, a complete convergence of the decorative techniques of its time. It can be imitated, but never truly matched the unwavering dedication of Goryeo artisans. The laughter in Insadong may well have been the most honest expression of awe for the extraordinary artistic spirit of our ancestors, so far ahead of their time.

0: Delivering key points on the global agenda and major issues in the Korean economy and society. We share interviews with experts for in-depth analysis and bring stories to life through on-the-ground reporting. A balanced perspective. Global news that you can trust. New Day at Arirang. What's happening in the K-culture scene today? From K-content to trends, performances, and lifestyles, we capture the whole spectrum of K-culture and explore the latest trends with our panelists, offering various perspectives. Ride the K-culture wave that's taking the world by storm. K-culture Dive. Diplomats' Archives, Hidden Stories. We follow the footsteps of diplomacy on the other side of history. Revisit the past through documents and records and see how special bilateral ties emerged. Discover the moments that connected Korea and the world and the hidden stories in the history of diplomatic relations. A tasty course to satisfy your K-cultural cravings, Culture Crunch. From all genres of K-pop to diverse stories about Korean culture, delve into a new theme every day and discover new perspectives and inspirations. Serving up cultural delights to fuel the day, Culture Crunch.
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0: Korea Initiative. The future is already in motion. Intelligence redesigns reality. Life expands beyond limits. Culture moves the world. Our vision reaches into the infinite. Together, we will go even further. The K Initiative.
1: Diplomats' Archives. Hidden Stories. This is the 59th story. The coldest, the driest, and the most isolated continent on Earth. At the southernmost end of our planet lies Antarctica. Though it is a harsh land, inhospitable to human life, the frozen continent holds the key to Earth's past and offers a glimpse into our future. Its ice, preserving tens of millions of years of history, holds a record of Earth's past, while the changes unfolding across the continent today help us understand the future that lies ahead. And here in Antarctica, where Earth's past and future converge, Korea continues to build strong partnerships with nations around the world. One of those partners is Chile. The story of cooperation between Korea and Chile in Antarctica begins now.

0: Hello, my name is Matthias Franke. I'm the ambassador of Chile here in Korea for the last almost 4 years. I'm happy to be again with Aridane to talk about a very important issue in our bilateral relationship, and it is the scientific cooperation between Chile and Korea on Antarctic issues.
1: Spanning approximately 14 million, Antarctica is a vast continent, more than 60 times the size of the Korean Peninsula. A vast frozen continent at the southernmost edge of our planet. This is Antarctica. And one of the countries closest to Antarctica is Chile.
0: It has 90% of the ice of the world, of the planet. 70% of the water reserves of the planet are in Antarctica. It's an important regulator of climate change. It's a natural laboratory for many research. Why is it important for climate change? Because the water that comes from Antarctica flows to the north of the planet. And that's why, for example, the oceans, the currents that flows through our coast is very rich in oxygen and nutrients, and that creates a lot of ecosystem for fishes, for seafood. So that's why we have very good seafood and very good fishes in our coast.
1: Today, more than 30 countries operate research stations in Antarctica. But this raises a question. Why are research stations in Antarctica necessary? 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